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1: Hello and welcome to Radio Prague International. I'm Daniela Lazarová. Coming up in today's program, the annual GlobSec Forum focusing on geopolitics and transatlantic security is due to be held in Prague later this week. We'll look at some of the areas it will cover. The theft of a sacred relic, the skull of a medieval saint, made international headlines last week. Well, the good news is it was recovered at the 11th hour. We'll tell you what happened. New gallery space has opened inside Prague's iconic Molchow building. We'll take you there. And finally, we'll talk about the hurdles that Czech women on maternity leave face when they're ready to go back to work. All that coming up, but first, here's the news with Vít Pohanka.
0: News.
2: The Czech government has approved a proposal to increase the parental allowance for children born from the 1st of January next year. Under the plan, intended to help to stop a birth rate decline, the total allowance would rise from 350,000 Czech crowns to 400,000, while parents of twins or multiple births would receive 800,000 Czech crowns instead of 700,000. The amendment to the state social support law now goes to Parliament. According to the Labour Ministry, the increase would cost the state 230 million crowns next year, rising to an estimated 3.6 billion annually by 2030, once fully implemented, despite the country's currently low birth rate. Former President Václav Havel remains the Czech public's top-rated president since the fall of communism, according to a new Stemmark poll. Václav Klaus ranked second, while current president Petr Pavel slipped to the third after placing second in the previous survey. Former president Miloš Zeman remained last. Respondents gave Pavel an average school-style grade of 2.9, down from 2.6 last autumn. Pollsters say this decline may reflect tensions with some government supporters. Havel remains especially popular among better educated voters, while Zeman performs better among less educated respondents. The Czech governing coalition will discuss a controversial public media bill on the 25th of May, Prime Minister Andrej Babiš from the ANO party says. The proposal would replace license fees with direct state funding for Czech television and Czech radio. Critics, including opposition parties, media experts and the broadcasters themselves, warn this could weaken editorial independence by making public media financially dependent on the government. Staff at both organizations entered strike readiness last month in protest. Babiš says coalition partners will first review comments submitted during consultations, after which the bill may go to government. He also promised a public debate with the heads of both broadcasters. Prague's Open House Festival gets underway on Monday, offering rare access to more than 100 buildings and spaces normally closed to the public. The annual event, now in its 12th year, runs through the 24th of May with free weekend entry and no advance registration required for building tours. Visitors can explore everything from historic places and villas to industrial heritage sites, sports venues and contemporary architectural projects. Some locations reflect Prague's ongoing transformation, including the former Bubny railway station, now being converted into a center for memory and dialogue commemorating the Holocaust. You can expect cloudy to partly cloudy skies in Czechia on Tuesday, with temperature highs between 17 and 22 degrees Celsius.
1: That was the news, and we turn now to current affairs. The annual GlobSec Forum is set to bring over 2,000 guests, including presidents, ministers and business and civil society leaders, to Prague later this week. Run by the think tank GlobSec, the strategic conference will deliver dozens of in-depth discussions focused on geopolitics and transatlantic security. Ian Willoughby has more.
3: One day when we finish this war, Ukraine would be happy to share its lessons learned in military and in defense industry, and it will help build the defense industry framework of Europe and make Europe stronger.
4: Oleksandr Kamyshin, an advisor to President Zelensky, speaking at last year's GlobeSec Forum. The 2026 edition, held under the auspices of Czech President Petr Pavel, will host a large number of ministers from Europe and beyond, as well as heads of state and representatives of major global companies. Dominika Hajdu, GlobeSec Director for Policy and Programming, named some of the most significant guests.
5: Definitely President of Moldova, Maia Sandu, and President of European Parliament, Roberta Metsola. For me also as a woman, they are two very inspirational leaders. I also personally look forward to a lot of ministers of defense of Sweden, Pål Jonson, for example, who will be able to really drive the discussions forward, and also the Polish Minister of Defense and also Minister of Foreign Affairs, who are very inspirational also in these challenging times.
4: At a presentation of the 2026 GlobeSec Forum on Monday, CEO Daniel Brown pointed out that many captains of industry will also be attending.
6: I think given the context, it's not possible to dissociate security and economy. It's all one concept of resilience, to be able to withstand the challenges of the future. So it's absolutely necessary for us to have around one table political and business leaders, because the solutions to these challenges will only come from the cooperation of the private and public sector.
4: Among the reports to be presented at the conference at the Hilton Hotel will be a yearly GlobeSec look at NATO's eastern flank. Dominika Hajdu offers a small preview of its conclusions.
5: In the annual battle readiness report, we are assessing the ability of the 10 countries of the NATO eastern flank to respond to any security crisis and the readiness to go into battle, basically. So we are looking into political aspects, we're looking into military capabilities, military mobility, also cyber readiness. And one of the findings is that much depends on the ability to react quickly from the political perspective. So to what extent the governments are able to decide quickly on to mobilize, to send the soldiers, and to also have mechanisms to protect the society.
4: Alongside the usual distinguished panels, this year the forum will also offer a sidebar in conjunction with a well-known international political news outlet. Daniel Brown explains.
6: Politico Speakeasy is a new format where, together with Politico, we will have discussions with the main speakers of the conference, but in an informal setting. So that will allow for a much more focused and honest conversation with them about power, about economy, about politics.
4: GlobeSec was based in Slovakia for nearly two decades, but has now moved to Prague. Dominika Hajdu, who was part of the team in Bratislava, says that has brought advantages.
5: For GlobeSec, it was a major improvement. We were able to attract more high-level representatives, greater representation from across the world. We are able to have more participants, more relevant people come to the forum. And also, well, Prague is beautiful and we love being here.
4: This year's GlobeSec Forum kicks off on Thursday and runs for 3 days.
7: That report by Ian Willoughby. Moving on now, the story of the theft of the skull of St. Zdislava, which shocked the nation last week, has a happy ending after all. The police found it in time and restorers say it will be preserved for future generations. However, questions still remain about when and under what conditions it will be displayed again. Romana Grejcerová has the story.
8: The Dominicans from the town of Jablone v Podještědí described Sunday's news as a miracle. Just days ago, the fate of the 800-year-old skull of Saint Zdislava of Lemberg was highly uncertain. The 35-year-old man who stole the skull of the medieval saint because he disagreed with it being displayed in public encased it in concrete and planned to throw it into a river as a form of burial. The police got it it before he could complete his plan, but there were fears that extracting the skull from the block of concrete could irreparably damage it. The team of restorers not only managed to extract it in record time, but they managed to preserve the priceless relic almost intact. The Basilica administration described the outcome as a huge success.
9: It is safe and essentially it is a miracle for the entire region. The police did an absolutely excellent job and we are truly grateful. Both believers and non-believers are happy because finding the skull of Saint Zdislava so quickly feels like help straight from heaven.
8: Said Sister Roberta, directly from Jablone. News of the rescued relic delighted the town's residents, as Saint Zdislava has been the patron saint of Jablone for centuries and is revered by both religious and non-religious locals alike. The monastery hopes the relic can return before the traditional pilgrimage dedicated to Saint Zdislava, which is scheduled for Saturday, the 30th of May. However, the timing now depends on the restorers and the police, as the skull currently serves as evidence in the investigation. Moreover, 5 small bones became detached from the skull and remained inside the reliquary during the theft. Restorers will now attempt to return them to their original place. According to Prague Archbishop Stanislav Pšibil, the preservation of the skull is excellent news. Nevertheless, he says it is still unclear what will happen to it next.
9: When the skull will be displayed again and in what form, I still cannot say, because we would like to establish a commission together with the Liberec region, the parish and the bishopric to carefully consider the future presentation of the skull of Saint Zdislava.
8: Meanwhile, the suspect, who was detained on Thursday and later confessed to the crime, is now awaiting trial. He has been charged with theft, damage to property, and disorderly conduct, and faces between 2 and 8 years in prison.
7: My thanks to Romana Grajcerová for that report. A once neglected passageway inside the iconic Prague apartment building known as Molochov has been transformed into a new gallery space. The opening exhibition features works by illustrator and artist Jakub Bachorík. Ruth Franková went to check it out. Standing opposite the wide open space of Letná Plain, Molochov is one of Prague's best-known functionalist apartment blocks. The huge complex on Milady Horákové Street has witnessed some of the defining moments of modern Czech history, from communist-era military parades to the mass demonstrations of the Velvet Revolution in 1989. Now, a passageway running through the center of the block and linking Milady Horákové Street with a quiet leafy courtyard has been transformed into an exhibition space. Milan Nedvěd, who founded the project together with his wife Josefina through their association Žijeme, says the idea grew naturally out of living in the building itself.
8: We have lived here for 8 years now. We regularly walked through this passageway and felt it was not being used in a very dignified way. There was vandalism and homeless people sometimes stayed here overnight. Since we both work in culture and the arts, we eventually came up with the idea of turning it into a gallery space reflecting both the history of the house and its surroundings.
9: For the first exhibition, the couple approached illustrator Jakub Bachorík, whose work combines detailed drawing, storytelling and subtle humor. His paintings trace the history of Molochov, the surrounding neighborhood, and some of the figures connected with the building over the decades. One wall follows the story of the house and the Letná area from its construction to the present day, capturing moments such as Pope John Paul II's visit to Prague and Michael Jackson's concert on Letná Plain, while the central mural focuses on former residents of Molochov itself.
10: Tam vyprávím takových 9 krátkých příběhů o obyvatelích.
8: It tells 9 short stories about both lesser known and famous residents who lived here. They include Charter 77 signatories, communists, poets and artists, such as sculptor Zdeněk Palcer, who had his studio in the very passageway where we are standing now. The two large murals are accompanied by visuals based on a pair of silkscreen prints presenting Molocho as a silent observer of political events, demonstrations and everyday life of people meeting in Café Letna from the 1960s to the 1980s.
9: While researching the building's history, Bachorík says he uncovered far more stories than he was ultimately able to include in the final work. One detail that particularly stayed with him was the private lift used by communist politician Josef Smrkovský, which went directly to his apartment floor. Bachorík's murals will remain on display until October, when they are expected to be painted over by a new project from another artist. I asked him whether it feels strange knowing the work will eventually disappear.
8: Whenever I create a mural or a site-specific intervention, I know it will only exist for a limited time. I simply accept that from the beginning and work with it. I like the idea that the work lives here for a while and is then replaced by

0: About history, but also about the atmosphere of the place itself.
1: It is a very specific place. Few locations in Prague offer such an open view right outside the front door. When you look around, you barely notice the city itself, only the trees. Letná is a beautiful neighborhood between two parks with views of Prague Castle. I think many people who live here are very aware of the significance and atmosphere of the place.
0: The exhibition space is only part of a broader effort to preserve Molochov's history. The initiators are also preparing a book about the building and collecting memories from residents spanning its many decades of existence. The publication will feature photos of Molochov discovered in the archives of renowned Czech photographers, including Josef Sudek and Josef Koudelka, whose images captured the building over the course of the 20th century. People can also purchase prints by Jakub Bachorík featuring Molochov through the online shop of the GMA Association.
2: Ruth Franková with that report. A reminder that you're with Radio Prague International, coming your way from the Czech capital. While mothers in the Czech Republic enjoy one of the longest parental leaves in the world, they also experience serious setbacks when returning to work. Studies have shown that they often see a drop in salary post-maternity leave, frequently find themselves in less skilled roles, and are less likely to be promoted. Ruth Franková looked closer at some of the hurdles they face.
0: Pavlína Poláškova is a Prague-based doctor with a 2.5-year-old son, Vítek. Before going on parental leave, she worked in the country's biggest hospitals, Motol, as a radiologist. Like other parents in the Czech Republic, Pavlína was allowed to take parental leave for up to 3 years, granted by her employer.
3: I was originally planning to be at home for 2 years because I did not finish my board certification, so I didn't want to lose so much time in the education process. But after 2 years, it was apparent that he was not ready to be in daycare full-time, so I switched to a 3 years plan.
0: Pavlina's former employer, Motol Hospital, allows women to work part-time, but she would have to serve a full 8-hour shift. Without grandparents or other relatives at hand, and with a partner who works full-time to provide for the family, she cannot afford such an option.
3: Unless I'm ready to work and full 8-hour shift, it's not really permissible to go back. There are some hospital-provided daycares, but there's really a long waiting list, so I wasn't able to get on that. I would love to work part-time or work more, and in fact, I'm working at a clinic that's not my original employer, but they provide possibility for me to work only 6-hour days, which is manageable for us.
0: Like many mums, Pavlína says the possibility to work at least some hours while staying at home with her child is very important for her, and she would prefer to work more if the system would allow it.
3: It's mostly not to lose contact with medicine, with healthcare system, and I want to finish my board certification, so I want to educate myself more. And after 2 years on a full-time maternity leave, I was ready to start working again. I was ready to speak to adults again.
0: Under the current family policy, Pavlína cannot be fired during her time on parental leave, and she has to be taken back to work, although not necessarily in the same position. While at home with her child, she receives a parental allowance, a monthly sum paid over a period of up to 4 years. She can also opt to draw the money over a shorter period of time, but the overall sum is capped at some 300,000 crowns. Pavlina's decision to stay at home for 3 years is not at all uncommon. In fact, parental leave in the Czech Republic is one of the longest in all OECD countries, and Czech mothers tend to use all the leave they can. So where does this tradition come from? That's a question I put to economist Barbora Pertold-Gebitska from the Zerge Institute, who has been studying the impacts of maternity leave on women's careers.
4: This is something that is common for the Czech Republic. A very similar situation is in Slovakia, in Hungary, and in Austria. which probably derives from the Austro-Hungarian Empire. This is this tradition

0: traditional definition of the role of mother in taking care of children, which was somehow altered during the communism when there was the support of working mothers. And after the revolution, after the Velvet Revolution, the society tried to, in a way, go back to its roots, tried to negate everything that was introduced during the socialist times. And in these terms, it seems to me that there was this tendency to go back to the old system, which many believe is the best.
1: While many experts say children at an early age benefit from staying at home with their parents, being cut off from work for many years makes it harder for women to return to the labour market and often stalls their careers. Studies show that the longer the mothers spend with their child at home, the harder it is for them to return to work and the less money they earn, explains Mrs. Bertold-Gebitska.
0: This is something that is common for the Czech Republic. A very similar situation is in Slovakia, in Hungary and in Austria, which probably derives from the Austro-Hungarian Empire. This is the traditional definition of the role of mother in taking care of children, which was somehow altered during the communism when there was the support of working mothers. And after the revolution, after the Velvet Revolution, the society tried to, in a way, go back to its roots, tried to negate everything that was introduced during the socialist times. And in these terms, it seems to me that there was this tendency to go back to the old system, which many believe is the best.
2: Does the length of the mother's parental leave, of the time they spend at home, how does it affect their career chances and salaries?
0: Yes, this is actually the biggest problem of the current system, because mothers spend many years at home. If we take the parental leave, it's 3 years, then usually mothers have 2 children, which they usually have 3 years or 2 years, one after another, which means that they spend 5 or 6 years at home in a row, which is a very long disconnection from the labor market. According to an analysis that we have done, it seems that mothers that return to work after children, they actually start their career again. It's like they have just graduated from school and look for a new job, which puts them on a very different position than men or women who didn't have children.
2: And would you say the state authorities and employers are doing enough to support women in returning back to work?
0: A few years ago, the situation was quite bad. It was very hard for women to go back to work. Even though there is job protection, anecdotal evidence suggests that many women actually lose their jobs after coming back from parental leave. And this is mainly because during this long time, the companies had to find other employees. And naturally, there was no place for the returning mother. This is also because mothers who have a 3 or 4 year old child at home, they find it hard to work full time. And availability of part-time employment is very, very low in the Czech Republic. In the recent years, the situation is slightly changing. And this is probably because of this economic boom when employers find it much harder to find employees. And some bigger companies start looking at mothers as very loyal and valuable employees. And they slowly introduce special measures for mothers to help them working from home, to introduce flexible working hours, to reduce workloads, to allow them work on fewer hours a week.
2: What about state childcare, institutional childcare for children who have not yet reached the age of 3? Is that sufficient?
0: Well, that is definitely not sufficient in the Czech Republic, because official state-supported care for this age group is virtually non-existent. There are very few places in state nurseries. But generally, very, very few children below the age of 3 are in any sort of institutional, private or public care, which is one of the lowest numbers in all the OECD countries. It's below 10% of children in this age group, while in some countries, like in Nordic countries, it reaches 70%. So the Czech Republic is really lagging behind here.
2: What measures do you think should be introduced to help Czech women returning to work earlier?
0: Well, I think that the problem in the Czech Republic is that the family policy is in a way inconsistent. This policy offers very general support for mothers of children up till 3 or to some extent 4 years old. And at this time, the support ends and mothers are left on their own with a child that is too old for them to be at home, when at the same time, these small children still need a lot of attention of parents. And mothers find it difficult to connect their job duties with taking care of children. So I would suggest that flexible employment, including shorter working hours, is definitely something that should be supported. And childcare, which is still problematic. While in some places in the Czech Republic, every 2.5-year-old child can find a place in a kindergarten, there are other places, especially Prague and other large cities, where it's hard to find a place for a 4-year-old, which again makes it very difficult for mothers to work.
2: And finally, is there a country in the European Union that could serve as a good example for the Czech Republic to follow?
0: I think that Germany is the best example for the Czech Republic. And this is because it is the country that had the most similar initial situation. But several years ago, they introduced a big reform that has changed the whole system of parental leave, shortening it, but at the same time conditioning the amount of parental allowance on previous earnings, which means that, for example, higher earning mothers received higher allowance. Also, they're putting a lot of effort to increase the availability of childcare. So I think that this is the country that could inspire Czech Republic, because it had similar views, similar cultural approach towards childcare, and yet they managed to reform their system and slowly are getting into a new equilibrium where mothers integrate faster into the labor market after having children.
3: Pavlína Polášková ending that report by Ruth Franková, and it's brought us to the end of this half-hour programme from Prague. You'll find us at radio.cz. This is Daniela Lazarová saying thanks for joining us and take care.

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1: Hello and welcome to Radio Prague International. I'm Daniela Lazarová. Coming up in today's program, the annual GlobSec Forum focusing on geopolitics and transatlantic security is due to be held in Prague later this week. We'll look at some of the areas it will cover. The theft of a sacred relic, the skull of a medieval saint, made international headlines last week. Well, the good news is it was recovered at the 11th hour. We'll tell you what happened. New gallery space has opened inside Prague's iconic Malchow building. We'll take you there. And finally, we'll talk about the hurdles that Czech women on maternity leave face when they're ready to go back to work. All that coming up, but first, here's the news with Vít Pohanka.
0: News.
2: The Czech government has approved a proposal to increase the parental allowance for children born from the 1st of January next year. Under the plan, intended to help to stop a birth rate decline, the total allowance would rise from 350,000 Czech crowns to 400,000, while parents of twins or multiple births would receive 800,000 Czech crowns instead of 700,000. The amendment to the state social support law now goes to Parliament. According to the Labour Ministry, the increase would cost the state 230 million crowns next year, rising to an estimated 3.6 billion annually by 2030, once fully implemented, despite the country's currently low birth rate. Former President Václav Havel remains the Czech public's top-rated president since the fall of communism, according to a new Stemmark poll. Václav Klaus ranked second, while current president Petr Pavel slipped to the third after placing second in the previous survey. Former president Miloš Zeman remained last. Respondents gave Pavel an average school-style grade of 2.9, down from 2.6 last autumn. Pollsters say this decline may reflect tensions with some government supporters. Havel remains especially popular among better-educated voters, while Zeman performs better among less-educated respondents. The Czech governing coalition will discuss a controversial public media bill on the 25th of May, Prime Minister Andrej Babiš from the ANO party says. The proposal would replace license fees with direct state funding for Czech television and Czech radio. Critics, including opposition parties, media experts and the broadcasters themselves, warn this could weaken editorial independence by making public media financially dependent on the government. Staff at both organizations entered strike readiness last month in protest. Babiš says coalition partners will first review comments submitted during consultations, after which the bill may go to government. He also promised a public debate with the heads of both broadcasters. Prague's Open House Festival gets underway on Monday, offering rare access to more than 100 buildings and spaces normally closed to the public. The annual event, now in its 12th year, runs through the 24th of May with free weekend entry and no advance registration required for building tours. Visitors can explore everything from historic places and villas to industrial heritage sites, sports venues and contemporary architectural projects. Some locations reflect Prague's ongoing transformation, including the former Bubny railway station, now being converted into a center for memory and dialogue commemorating the Holocaust. You can expect cloudy to partly cloudy skies in Czechia on Tuesday, with temperature highs between 17 and 22 degrees Celsius.
1: That was the news, and we turn now to current affairs. The annual GlobSec Forum is set to bring over 2,000 guests, including presidents, ministers and business and civil society leaders, to Prague later this week. Run by the think tank GlobSec, the strategic conference will deliver dozens of in-depth discussions focused on geopolitics and transatlantic security. Ian Willoughby has more.
3: One day when we finish this war, Ukraine would be happy to share its lessons learned in military and in defense industry, and it will help build the defense industry framework of Europe and make Europe stronger.
4: Oleksandr Kamyshin, an advisor to President Zelensky, speaking at last year's GlobeSec Forum. The 2026 edition, held under the auspices of Czech President Petr Pavel, will host a large number of ministers from Europe and beyond, as well as heads of state and representatives of major global companies. Dominika Hajdu, GlobeSec Director for Policy and Programming, named some of the most significant guests.
5: Definitely President of Moldova, Maia Sandu, and President of European Parliament, Roberta Metsola. For me also as a woman, they are two very inspirational leaders. I also personally look forward to a lot of ministers of defense of Sweden, Pål Jonson, for example, who will be able to really drive the discussions forward, and also the Polish Minister of Defense and also Minister of Foreign Affairs, who are very inspirational also in these challenging times.
4: At a presentation of the 2026 GlobeSec Forum on Monday, CEO Daniel Brown pointed out that many captains of industry will also be attending.
6: I think given the context, it's not possible to dissociate security and economy. It's all one concept of resilience, to be able to withstand the challenges of the future. So it's absolutely necessary for us to have around one table political and business leaders, because the solutions to these challenges will only come from the cooperation of the private and public sector.
4: Among the reports to be presented at the conference at the Hilton Hotel will be a yearly GlobeSec look at NATO's eastern flank. Dominika Hajdu offers a small preview of its conclusions.
5: In the annual battle readiness report, we are assessing the ability of the 10 countries of the NATO eastern flank to respond to any security crisis and the readiness to go into battle, basically. So we are looking into political aspects, we are looking into military capabilities, military mobility, also cyber readiness. And one of the findings is that much depends on the ability to react quickly from the political perspective. So to what extent the governments are able to decide quickly on to mobilize, to send the soldiers, and to also have mechanisms to protect the society.
4: Alongside the usual distinguished panels, this year the forum will also offer a sidebar in conjunction with a well-known international political news outlet. Daniel Brown explains.
6: Politico Speakeasy is a new format where, together with Politico, we will have discussions with the main speakers of the conference, but in an informal setting. So that will allow for a much more focused and honest conversation with them about power, about economy, about politics.
4: GlobeSec was based in Slovakia for nearly two decades, but has now moved to Prague. Dominika Hajdu, who was part of the team in Bratislava, says that has brought advantages.
5: For GlobeSec, it was a major improvement. We were able to attract more high-level representatives, greater representation from across the world. We are able to have more participants, more relevant people come to the forum. And also, well, Prague is beautiful and we love being here.
4: This year's GlobeSec Forum kicks off on Thursday and runs for 3 days.
1: That report by Ian Willoughby. Moving on now, the story of the theft of the skull of St. Zdislava, which shocked the nation last week, has a happy ending after all. The police found it in time and restorers say it will be preserved for future generations. However, questions still remain about when and under what conditions it will be displayed again. Romana Grajcerová has the story.
7: The Dominicans from the town of Jablone v Podještědí described Sunday's news as miracle. Just days ago, the fate of the 800-year-old skull of Saint Zdislava of Lemberg was highly uncertain. The 35-year-old man who stole the skull of the medieval saint because he disagreed with it being displayed in public encased it in concrete and planned to throw it into a river as a form of burial. The police got about it before he could complete his plan, but there were fears that extracting the skull from the block of concrete could irreparably damage it. The team of restorers not only managed to extract it in record time, but they managed to preserve the priceless relic almost intact. The Basilica administration described the outcome as a huge success.
8: It is safe, and essentially it is a miracle for the entire region. The police did an absolutely excellent job, and we are truly grateful. Both believers and non-believers are happy, because finding the skull of Saint Zdislava so quickly feels like help straight from heaven.
7: Said Sister Roberta, directly from Jablone. News of the rescued relic delighted the town's residents, as Saint Zdislava has been the patron saint of Jablone for centuries and is revered by both religious and non-religious locals alike. The monastery hopes the relic can return before the traditional pilgrimage dedicated to Saint Zdislava, which is scheduled for Saturday, the 30th of May. However, the timing now depends on the restorers and the police, as the skull currently serves as evidence in the investigation. Moreover, 5 small bones became detached from the skull and remained inside the reliquary during the theft. Restorers will now attempt to return them to their original place. According to Prague Archbishop Stanislav Pšibil, the preservation of the skull is excellent news. Nevertheless, he says it is still unclear what will happen to it next.
8: When the skull will be displayed again and in what form, I still cannot say, because we would like to establish a commission together with the Liberec region, the parish and the bishopric to carefully consider the future presentation of the skull of Saint Zdislava.
7: Meanwhile, the suspect, who was detained on Thursday and later confessed to the crime, is now awaiting trial. He has been charged with theft, damage to property, and disorderly conduct, and faces between 2 and 8 years in prison.
9: My thanks to Romana Grajcerová for that report. A once neglected passageway inside the iconic Prague apartment building known as Molochov has been transformed into a new gallery space. The opening exhibition features works by illustrator and artist Jakub Bachorík. Ruth Franková went to check it out.
8: Standing opposite the wide open space of Letná Plain, Molochov is one of Prague's best-known functionalist apartment blocks. The huge complex on Milady Horákové Street has witnessed some of the defining moments of modern Czech history, from communist-era military parades to the mass demonstrations of the Velvet Revolution in 1989. Now, a passageway running through the center of the block and linking Milady Horákové Street with a quiet leafy courtyard has been transformed into an exhibition space. Milan Nedvěd, who founded the project together with his wife Josefina through their association Žijeme, says the idea grew naturally out of living in the building itself.
7: We have lived here for 8 years now. We regularly walked through this passageway and felt it was not being used in a very dignified way. There was vandalism and homeless people sometimes stayed here overnight. Since we both work in culture and the arts, we eventually came up with the idea of turning it into a gallery space reflecting both the history of the house and its surroundings.
8: For the first exhibition, the couple approached illustrator Jakub Bachorík, whose work combines detailed drawing, storytelling and subtle humor. His paintings trace the history of Molochov, the surrounding neighborhood, and some of the figures connected with the building over the decades. One wall follows the story of the house and the Letná area from its construction to the present day, capturing moments such as Pope John Paul II's visit to Prague and Michael Jackson's concert on Letná Plain, while the central mural focuses on former residents of Molochov itself.
10: Tam vyprávím takových 9 krátkých příběhů o obyvatelích.
7: It tells nine short stories about both lesser-known and famous residents who lived here. They include Charter 77 signatories, communists, poets and artists, such as sculptor Zdeněk Palcer, who had his studio in the very passageway where we are standing now. The two large murals are accompanied by visuals based on a pair of silkscreen prints presenting Molochov as a silent observer of political events, demonstrations and everyday life of people meeting in Café Letná from the 1960s to the 1980s.
8: While researching the building's history, Bachorík says he uncovered far more stories than he was ultimately able to include in the final work. One detail that particularly stayed with him was the private lift used by communist politician Josef Smrkovský, which went directly to his apartment floor. Bachorík's murals will remain on display until October, when they are expected to be painted over by a new project from another artist. I asked him whether it feels strange knowing the work will eventually disappear.
7: Whenever I create a mural or a site-specific intervention, I know it will only exist for a limited time. I simply accept that from the beginning and work with it. I like the idea that the work lives here for a while and is then replaced by someone else who will tell the story of the building in a different way.
8: Molochov itself carries a remarkable history. The building was originally designed in the late 1930s by several architects, including brothers Otto and Karl Korn. However, the Nazi occupation interrupted the project and the Korn family was forced to flee. The final design was later completed by architect Josef Havlíček, who also co-designed Prague's famous functionalist Dům Radost. For Milan Nedvěd, though, Molochov is not only about history, but also about the atmosphere of the place itself.
7: It is a very specific place. Few locations in Prague offer such an open view right outside the front door. When you look around, you barely notice the city itself, only the trees. Letná is a beautiful neighborhood between two parks with views of Prague Castle. I think many people who live here are very aware of the significance and atmosphere of the place.
8: The exhibition space is only part of a broader effort.

0: reminder that you're with Radio Prague International, coming your way from the Czech capital. While mothers in the Czech Republic enjoy one of the longest parental leaves in the world, they also experience serious setbacks when returning to work. Studies have shown that they often see a drop in salary post-maternity leave, frequently find themselves in less skilled roles, and are less likely to be promoted. Ruth Frankova looked closer at some of the hurdles they face.
1: Pavlína Poláškova is a Prague-based doctor with a 2.5-year-old son, Vítek. Before going on parental leave, she worked in the country's biggest hospitals, Motol, as a radiologist. Like other parents in the Czech Republic, Pavlína was allowed to take parental leave for up to 3 years, granted by her employer.
2: I was originally planning to be at home for 2 years because I did not finish my board certification, so I didn't want to lose so much time in the education process. But after 2 years, it was apparent that he was not ready to be in daycare full-time, so I switched to a 3 years plan.
1: Pavlina's former employer, Motol Hospital, allows women to work part-time, but she would have to serve a full 8-hour shift. Without grandparents or other relatives at hand, and with a partner who works full-time to provide for the family, she cannot afford such an option.
2: Unless I'm ready to work and full 8-hour shift, it's not really permissible to go back. There are some hospital-provided daycares, but there's really a long waiting list, so I wasn't able to get on that. I would love to work part-time or work more, and in fact, I'm working at a clinic that's not my original employer, but they provide possibility for me to work only 6-hour days, which is manageable for us.
1: Like many mums, Pavlína says the possibility to work at least some hours while staying at home with her child is very important for her, and she would prefer to work more if the system would allow it.
2: It's mostly not to lose contact with medicine, with healthcare system, and I want to finish my board certification, so I want to educate myself more. And after 2 years on a full-time maternity leave, I was ready to start working again. I was ready to speak to adults again.
1: Under the current family policy, Pavlína cannot be fired during her time on parental leave, and she has to be taken back to work, although not necessarily in the same position. While at home with her child, she receives a parental allowance, a monthly sum paid over a period of up to 4 years. She can also opt to draw the money over a shorter period of time, but the overall sum is capped at some 300,000 crowns. Pavlina's decision to stay at home for 3 years is not at all uncommon. In fact, parental leave in the Czech Republic is one of the longest in all OECD countries, and Czech mothers tend to use all the leave they can. So where does this tradition come from? That's a question I put to economist Barbora Pertold-Gebitska from the Zerge Institute, who has been studying the impacts of maternity leave on women's careers.
3: This is something that is common for the Czech Republic. A very similar situation is in Slovakia, in Hungary and in Austria, which probably derives from the Austro-Hungarian Empire. This is the traditional definition of the role of mother in taking care of children, which was somehow altered during the communism when there was the support of working mothers. And after the revolution, after the Velvet Revolution, the society tried to, in a way, go back to its roots, tried to negate everything that was introduced during the socialist times. And in these terms, it seems to me that there was this tendency to go back to the old system, which many believe is the best.
1: While many experts say children at an early age benefit from staying at home with their parents, being cut off from work for many years makes it harder for women to return to the labour market and often stalls their careers. Studies show that the longer the mothers spend with their child at home, the harder it is for them to return to work and the less money they earn, explains Mrs. Pertold-Gebitska.
3: This is something that is common for the Czech Republic. A very similar situation is in Slovakia, in Hungary and in Austria, which probably derives from the Austro-Hungarian Empire. This is this tradition.

0: traditional definition of the role of mother in taking care of children, which was somehow altered during the communism when there was the support of working mothers. And after the revolution, after the Velvet Revolution, the society tried to, in a way, go back to its roots, tried to negate everything that was introduced during the socialist times. And in these terms, it seems to me that there was this tendency to go back to the old system, which many believe is the best.
1: Does the length of the mother's parent leave, of the time they spent at home, how does it affect their career chances and salaries?
0: Yes, this is actually the biggest problem of the current system, because mothers spend many years at home. If we take the parental leave, it's 3 years, then usually mothers have 2 children, which they usually have 3 years or 2 years, one after another, which means that they spend 5 or 6 years at home in a row, which is a very long disconnection from the labor market. According to an analysis that we have done, it seems that mothers that return to work after children, they actually start their career again. It's like they have just graduated from school and look for a new job, which puts them on a very different position than men or women who didn't have children.
1: And would you say the state authorities and employers are doing enough to support women in returning back to work?
0: A few years ago, the situation was quite bad. It was very hard for women to go back to work. Even though there is job protection, anecdotal evidence suggests that many women actually lose their jobs after coming back from parental leave. And this is mainly because during this long time, the companies had to find other employees. And naturally, there was no place for the returning mother. This is also because mothers who have a 3 or 4 year old child at home, they find it hard to work full time. And availability of part-time employment is very, very low in the Czech Republic. In the recent years, the situation is slightly changing. And this is probably because of this economic boom when employers find it much harder to find employees. And some bigger companies start looking at mothers as very loyal and valuable employees. And they slowly introduce special measures for mothers to help them working from home, to introduce flexible working hours, to reduce workloads, to allow them work on fewer hours a week.
1: What about state childcare, institutional childcare for children who have not yet reached the age of 3? Is that sufficient?
0: Well, that is definitely not sufficient in the Czech Republic, because official state-supported care for this age group is virtually non-existent. There are very few places in state nurseries. But generally, very, very few children below the age of 3 are in any sort of institutional, private or public care, which is one of the lowest numbers in all the OECD countries. It's below 10% of children in this age group, while in some countries, like in Nordic countries, it reaches 70%. So the Czech Republic is really lagging behind here.
1: What measures do you think should be introduced to help Czech women returning to work earlier?
0: Well, I think that the problem in the Czech Republic is that the family policy is in a way inconsistent. This policy offers very general support for mothers of children up till 3 or to some extent 4 years old. And at this time, the support ends and mothers are left on their own with a child that is too old for them to be at home, when at the same time, these small children still need a lot of attention of parents, and mothers find it difficult to connect their job duties with taking care of children. So I would suggest that flexible employment, including shorter working hours, is definitely something that should be supported. And childcare, which is still problematic, while in some places in the Czech Republic, every 2.5 year old child can find a place in a kindergarten, there are other places, especially Prague and other large cities, where it's hard to find a place for a 4 year old, which again makes it very difficult for mothers to work.
1: And finally, is there a country in the European Union that could serve as a good example for the Czech Republic to follow?
0: I think that Germany is the best example for the Czech Republic, and this is because it is a country that had the most similar initial situation. But several years ago, they introduced a big reform that has changed the whole system of parental leave, shortening it, but at the same time conditioning the amount of parental allowance on previous earnings, which means that, for example, higher earning mothers received higher allowance. Also, they're putting a lot of effort to increase the availability of childcare. So I think that this is the country that could inspire Czech Republic, because it had similar views, similar cultural approach towards childcare, and yet they managed to reform their system and slowly are getting into a new equilibrium where mothers integrate faster into the labor market after having children.
2: Pavlína Polášková ending that report by Ruth Franková, and it's brought us to the end of this half-hour programme from Prague. You'll find us at radio.cz. This is Daniela Lazarová saying thanks for joining us and take care.

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1: Hello and welcome to Radio Prague International. I'm Daniela Lazarová. Coming up in today's program, the annual Globsec Forum, focusing on geopolitics and transatlantic security, is due to be held in Prague later this week. We'll look at some of the areas it will cover. The theft of a sacred relic, the skull of a medieval saint, made international headlines last week. Well, the good news is it was recovered at the 11th hour. We'll tell you what happened. New gallery space has opened inside Prague's iconic Molchow building. We'll take you there. And finally, we'll talk about the hurdles that Czech women on maternity leave face when they're ready to go back to work. All that coming up, but first, here's the news with Vít Pohanka.
2: News. The Czech government has approved a proposal to increase the parental allowance for children born from the 1st of January next year. Under the plan, intended to help to stop a birth rate's decline, the total allowance would rise from 350,000 Czech crowns to 400,000, while parents of twins or multiple births would receive 800,000 Czech crowns instead of 700,000. The amendment to the state social support law now goes to Parliament. According to the Labour Ministry, the increase would cost the state 230 million crowns next year, rising to an estimated 3.6 billion annually by 2030, once fully implemented, despite the country's currently low birth rate. Former President Václav Havel remains the Czech public's top-rated president since the fall of communism, according to a new Stemmark poll. Václav Klaus ranked second, while current president Petr Pavel slips to the third after placing second in the previous survey. Former president Miloš Zeman remained last. Respondents gave Pavel an average school-style grade of 2.9, down from 2.6 last autumn. Pollsters say this decline may reflect tensions with some government supporters. Havel remains especially popular among better educated voters, while Zeman performs better among less educated respondents. The Czech governing coalition will discuss a controversial public media bill on the 25th of May, Prime Minister Andrej Babiš from the ANO party says. The proposal would replace license fees with direct state funding for Czech television and Czech radio. Critics, including opposition parties, media experts and the broadcasters themselves, warned this could weaken editorial independence by making public media financially dependent on the government. Staff at both organizations entered strike readiness last month in protest. Babiš says coalition partners will first review comments submitted during consultations, after which the bill may go to government. He also promised a public debate with the heads of both broadcasters. Prague's Open House Festival gets underway on Monday, offering rare access to more than 100 buildings and spaces normally closed to the public. The annual event, now in its 12th year, runs through the 24th of May with free weekend entry and no advance registration required for building tours. Visitors can explore everything from historic places and villas to industrial heritage sites, sports venues and contemporary architectural projects. Some locations reflect Prague's ongoing transformation, including the former Bubny railway station, now being converted into a center for memory and dialogue commemorating the Holocaust. You can expect cloudy to partly cloudy skies in Czechia on Tuesday, with temperature highs between 17 and 22 degrees Celsius.
1: That was the news, and we turn now to current affairs. The annual Globsec Forum is set to bring over 2,000 guests, including presidents, ministers and business and civil society leaders, to Prague later this week. Run by the think tank Globsec, the strategic conference will deliver dozens of in-depth discussions focused on geopolitics and transatlantic security. Ian Willoughby has more.
3: One day when we finish this war, Ukraine would be happy to share its lessons learned in military and in defense industry, and it will help build the defense industry framework of Europe and make Europe stronger.
4: Oleksandr Kamyshin, an advisor to President Zelensky, speaking at last year's GlobeSec Forum. The 2026 edition, held under the auspices of Czech President Petr Pavel, will host a large number of ministers from Europe and beyond, as well as heads of state and representatives of major global companies. Dominika Hajdu, GlobeSec Director for Policy and Programming, named some of the most significant guests.
5: Definitely President of Moldova, Maia Sandu, and President of European Parliament, Roberta Metsola. For me also as a woman, they are two very inspirational leaders. I also personally look forward to a lot of ministers of defense of Sweden, Pål Jonson, for example, who will be able to really drive the discussions forward, and also the Polish Minister of Defense and also Minister of Foreign Affairs, who are very inspirational also in these challenging times.
4: At a presentation of the 2026 GlobeSec Forum on Monday, CEO Daniel Brown pointed out that many captains of industry will also be attending.
6: I think given the context, it's not possible to dissociate security and economy. It's all one concept of resilience, to be able to withstand the challenges of the future. So it's absolutely necessary for us to have around one table political and business leaders, because the solutions to these challenges will only come from the cooperation of the private and public sector.
4: Among the reports to be presented at the conference at the Hilton Hotel will be a yearly GlobeSec look at NATO's eastern flank. Dominika Hajdu offers a small preview of its conclusions.
5: In the annual battle readiness report, we are assessing the ability of the 10 countries of the NATO eastern flank to respond to any security crisis and the readiness to go into battle, basically. So we are looking into political aspects, we're looking into military capabilities, military mobility, also cyber readiness. And one of the findings is that much depends on the ability to react quickly from the political perspective. So to what extent the governments are able to decide quickly on to mobilize, to send the soldiers, and to also have mechanisms to protect the society.
4: Alongside the usual distinguished panels, this year the forum will also offer a sidebar in conjunction with a well-known international political news outlet. Daniel Brown explains.
6: Politico Speakeasy is a new format where, together with Politico, we will have discussions with the main speakers of the conference, but in an informal setting. So that will allow for a much more focused and honest conversation with them about power, about economy, about politics.
4: GlobeSec was based in Slovakia for nearly two decades, but has now moved to Prague. Dominika Hajdu, who was part of the team in Bratislava, says that has brought advantages.
5: For GlobeSec, it was a major improvement. We were able to attract more high-level representatives, greater representation from across the world. We are able to have more participants, more relevant people come to the forum. And also, well, Prague is beautiful and we love being here.
4: This year's GlobeSec Forum kicks off on Thursday and runs for 3 days.
7: That report by Ian Willoughby. Moving on now, the story of the theft of the skull of St. Zdislava, which shocked the nation last week, has a happy ending after all. The police found it in time and restorers say it will be preserved for future generations. However, questions still remain about when and under what conditions it will be displayed again. Romana Grajcerová has the story.
8: The Dominicans from the town of Jablone v Podještědí described Sunday's news as a miracle. Just days ago, the fate of the 800-year-old skull of Saint Zdislava of Lemberg was highly uncertain. The 35-year-old man who stole the skull of the medieval saint because he disagreed with it being displayed in public encased it in concrete and planned to throw it into a river as a form of burial. The police got it it before he could complete his plan. But there were fears that extracting the skull from the block of concrete could irreparably damage it. The team of restorers not only managed to extract it in record time, but they managed to preserve the priceless relic almost intact. The Basilica administration described the outcome as a huge success.
9: It is safe and essentially it is a miracle for the entire region. The police did an absolutely excellent job and we are truly grateful. Both believers and non-believers are happy because finding the skull of Saint Zdislava so quickly feels like help straight from heaven.
8: Said Sister Roberta, directly from Jablonné. News of the rescued relic delighted the town's residents, as Saint Zdislava has been the patron saint of Jablonné for centuries and is revered by both religious and non-religious locals alike. The monastery hopes the relic can return before the traditional pilgrimage dedicated to Saint Zdislava, which is scheduled for Saturday, the 30th of May. However, the timing now depends on the restorers and the police, as the skull currently serves as evidence in the investigation. Moreover, 5 small bones became detached from the skull and remained inside the reliquary during the theft. Restorers will now attempt to return them to their original place. According to Prague Archbishop Stanislav Pšibil, the preservation of the skull is excellent news. Nevertheless, he says it is still unclear what will happen to it next.
9: When the skull will be displayed again and in what form, I still cannot say, because we would like to establish a commission together with the Liberec region, the parish and the bishopric to carefully consider the future presentation of the skull of Saint Zdislava.
8: Meanwhile, the suspect, who was detained on Thursday and later confessed to the crime, is now awaiting trial. He has been charged with theft, damage to property, and disorderly conduct, and faces between 2 and 8 years in prison.
7: My thanks to Romana Grajcerová for that report. A once neglected passageway inside the iconic Prague apartment building known as Molochov has been transformed into a new gallery space. The opening exhibition features works by illustrator and artist Jakub Bachorík. Ruth Franková went to check it out. Standing opposite the wide open space of Letná Plain, Molochov is one of Prague's best-known functionalist apartment blocks. The huge complex on Milady Horákové Street has witnessed some of the defining moments of modern Czech history, from communist-era military parades to the mass demonstrations of the Velvet Revolution in 1989. Now, a passageway running through the center of the block and linking Milady Horákové Street with a quiet, leafy courtyard has been transformed into an exhibition space. Milan Nedvěd, who founded the project together with his wife Josefina through their association Žijeme, says the idea grew naturally out of living in the building itself.
8: We have lived here for 8 years now. We regularly walked through this passageway and felt it was not being used in a very dignified way. There was vandalism and homeless people sometimes stayed here overnight. Since we both work in culture and the arts, we eventually came up with the idea of turning it into a gallery space reflecting both the history of the house and its surroundings.
9: For the first exhibition, the couple approached illustrator Jakub Bachorík, whose work combines detailed drawing, storytelling and subtle humor. His paintings trace the history of Molochov, the surrounding neighborhood and some of the figures connected with the building over the decades. One wall follows the story of the house and the Letná area from its construction to the present day, capturing moments such as Pope John Paul II's visit to Prague and Michael Jackson's concert on Letná Plain, while the central mural focuses on former residents of Molochov itself.
10: Tam vyprávím takových 9 krátkých příběhů o obyvatelích.
8: It tells nine short stories about both lesser-known and famous residents who lived here. They include Charter 77 signatories, communists, poets and artists, such as sculptor Zdeněk Palcer, who had his studio in the very passageway where we are standing now. The two large murals are accompanied by visuals based on a pair of silkscreen prints presenting Molocho as a silent observer of political events, demonstrations and everyday life of people meeting in Café Letna from the 1960s to the 1980s.
9: While researching the building's history, Bachorík says he uncovered far more stories than he was ultimately able to include in the final work. One detail that particularly stayed with him was the private lift used by communist politician Josef Smrkovský, which went directly to his apartment floor. Bachorík's murals will remain on display until October, when they are expected to be painted over by a new project from another artist. I asked him whether it feels strange knowing the work will eventually disappear.
8: Whenever I create a mural or a site-specific intervention, I know it will only exist for a limited time. I simply accept that from the beginning and work with it. I like the idea that the work lives here for a while and is then replaced by someone else who will tell the story of the building in a different way.
9: Molochov itself carries a remarkable history. The building was originally designed in the late 1930s by several architects, including brothers Otto and Karl Korn. However, the Nazi occupation interrupted the project and the Korn family was forced to flee. The final design was later completed by architect Josef Havlíček, who also co-designed Prague's famous functionalist Dům Radost. For Milan Nedvěd, though, Molochov is not only about history, but also about the atmosphere of the place itself.
8: It is a very specific place. Few locations in Prague offer such an open view right outside the front door. When you look around, you barely notice the city itself, only the trees. Letna is a beautiful neighborhood between two parks with views of Prague Castle. I think many people who live here are very aware of the significance and atmosphere of the place.
9: The exhibition space is only part of a broader effort to preserve Molochov's history. The initiators are also preparing a book about the building and collecting memories from residents spanning its many decades of existence. The publication will feature photos of Molochov discovered in the archives of renowned Czech photographers, including Josef Sudek and Josef Koudelka, whose images captured the building over the course of the 20th century. People can also purchase prints by Jakub Bachorík featuring Molochov through the online shop of the GMA Association.
10: Ruth Frankova with that report. A reminder that you're with Radio Prague International, coming your way from the Czech capital. While mothers in the Czech Republic enjoy one of the longest parental leaves in the world, they also experience serious setbacks when returning to work. Studies have shown that they often see a drop in salary post-maternity leave, frequently find themselves in less skilled roles, and are less likely to be promoted. Ruth Frankova looked closer at some of the hurdles they face.
9: Pavlína Polášková is

0: Pavlina's former employer, Motol Hospital, allows women to work part-time, but she would have to serve a full 8-hour shift. Without grandparents or other relatives at hand, and with a partner who works full-time to provide for the family, she cannot afford such an option.
1: Unless I'm ready to work and full 8-hour shift, it's not really permissible to go back. There are some hospital-provided daycares, but there's really a long waiting list, so I wasn't able to get on that. I would love to work part-time or work more, and in fact, I'm working at a clinic that's not my original employer, but they provide possibility for me to work only 6-hour days, which is manageable for us.
0: Like many mums, Pavlina says the possibility to work at least some hours while staying at home with her child is very important for her, and she would prefer to work more if the system would allow it.
1: It's mostly not to lose contact with medicine, with healthcare system. And I want to finish my board certification, so I want to educate myself more. And after 2 years on full-time maternity leave, I was ready to start working again. I was ready to speak to adults again.
0: Under the current family policy, Pavlina cannot be fired during her time on parent leave, and she has to be taken back to work, although not necessarily in the same position. While at home with her child, she receives a parental allowance, a monthly sum paid over a period of up to 4 years. She can also opt to draw the money over a shorter period of time, but the overall sum is capped at some 300,000 crowns. Pavlina's decision to stay at home for 3 years is not at all uncommon. In fact, parent leave in the Czech Republic is one of the longest in all OECD countries, and Czech mothers tend to use all the leave they can. So where does this tradition come from? That's a question I put to economist Barbora Pertold-Gebitska from the Zerge Institute, who has been studying the impacts of maternity leave on women's careers.
2: This is something that is common for the Czech Republic. A very similar situation is in Slovakia, in Hungary and in Austria, which probably derives from the Austro-Hungarian Empire. This is the traditional definition of the role of mother in taking care of children, which was somehow altered during the communism when there was the support of working mothers. And after the revolution, after the Velvet Revolution, the society tried to, in a way, go back to its roots, tried to negate everything that was introduced during the socialist times. And in these terms, it seems to me that there was this tendency to go back to the old system, which many believe is the best.
0: While many experts say children at an early age benefit from staying at home with their parents, being cut off from work for many years makes it harder for women to return to the labour market and often stalls their careers. Studies show that the longer the mothers spend with their child at home, the harder it is for them to return to work and the less money they earn, explains Mrs. Pertold-Gebitska.
2: This is something that is common for the Czech Republic. A very similar situation is in Slovakia, in Hungary and in Austria, which probably derives from the Austro-Hungarian Empire. This is the traditional definition of the role of mother in taking care of children, which was somehow altered during the communism when there was the support of working mothers. And after the revolution, after the Velvet Revolution, the society tried to, in a way, go back to its roots, tried to negate everything that was introduced during the socialist times. And in these terms, it seems to me that there was this tendency to go back to the old system, which many believe is the best.
0: Does the length of the mother's parent leave, of the time they spent at home, how does it affect their career chances and salaries?
2: Yes, this is actually the biggest problem of the current system, because mothers spend many years at home. If we take the parental leave, it's 3 years, then usually mothers have 2 children, which they usually have 3 years or 2 years, one after another, which means that they spend 5 or 6 years at home in a row, which is a very long disconnection from the labor market. According to an analysis that we have done, it seems that mothers that return to work after children, they actually start their career again. It's like they have just graduated from school.

0: and look for a new job, which puts them on a very different position than men or women who didn't have children.
1: And would you say the state authorities and employers are doing enough to support women in returning back to work?
0: A few years ago, the situation was quite bad. It was very hard for women to go back to work. Even though there is job protection, anecdotal evidence suggests that many women actually lose their jobs after coming back from parental leave. And this is mainly because during this long time, the companies had to find other employees. And naturally, there was no place for the returning mother. This is also because mothers who have a 3 or 4 year old child at home, they find it hard to work full time, and availability of part-time employment is very, very low in the Czech Republic. In the recent years, the situation is slightly changing, and this is probably because of this economic boom when employers find it much harder to find employees, and some bigger companies start looking at mothers as very loyal and valuable employees. And they slowly introduce special measures for mothers to help them working from home, to introduce flexible working hours, to reduce workloads, to allow them work on fewer hours a week.
1: What about state childcare, institutional childcare for children who have not yet reached the age of 3? Is that sufficient?
0: Well, that is definitely not sufficient in the Czech Republic, because official state-supported care for this age group is virtually non-existent. There are very few places in state nurseries, but generally very, very few children below the age of 3 are in any sort of institutional, private or public care, which is one of the lowest numbers in all the OECD countries. It's below 10% of children in this age group, while in some countries, like in Nordic countries, it reaches 70%. So the Czech Republic is really lagging behind here.
1: What measures do you think should be introduced to help Czech women returning to work earlier?
0: Well, I think that the problem in the Czech Republic is that the family policy is in a way inconsistent. This policy offers very general support for mothers of children up till 3 or to some extent 4 years old. And at this time, the support ends and mothers are left on their own with a child that is too old for them to be at home, when at the same time, these small children still need a lot of attention of parents. And mothers find it difficult to connect their job duties with taking care of children. So I would suggest that flexible employment, including shorter working hours, is definitely something that should be supported. And childcare, which is still problematic, while in some places in the Czech Republic, every 2.5 year old child can find a place in a kindergarten, there are other places, especially Prague and other large cities, where it's hard to find a place for a 4 year old, which again makes it very difficult for mothers to work.
1: And finally, is there a country in the European Union that could serve as a good example for the Czech Republic to follow?
0: I think that Germany is the best example for the Czech Republic, and this is because it is the country that had the most similar initial situation. But several years ago, they introduced a big reform that has changed the whole system of parental leave, shortening it, but at the same time conditioning the amount of parental allowance on previous earnings, which means that, for example, higher-earning mothers received higher allowance. Also, they're putting a lot of effort to increase the availability of childcare. So I think that this is the country that could inspire Czech Republic, because it had similar views, similar cultural approach towards childcare, and yet they managed to reform their system and slowly are getting into a new equilibrium where mothers integrate faster into the labor market after having children.
2: Pavlína Polášková ending that report by Ruth Franková, and it's brought us to the end of this half-hour programme from Prague. You'll find us at radio.cz. This is Daniela Lazarová saying thanks for joining us and take care.

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1: Hello and welcome to Radio Prague International. I'm Daniela Lazarová. Coming up in today's program, the annual GlobSec Forum focusing on geopolitics and transatlantic security is due to be held in Prague later this week. We'll look at some of the areas it will cover. The theft of a sacred relic, the skull of a medieval saint, made international headlines last week. Well, the good news is it was recovered at the 11th hour. We'll tell you what happened. New gallery space has opened inside Prague's iconic Malchow building. We'll take you there. And finally, we'll talk about the hurdles that Czech women on maternity leave face when they're ready to go back to work. All that coming up, but first, here's the news with Vít Pohanka.
0: News.
2: The Czech government has approved a proposal to increase the parental allowance for children born from the 1st of January next year. Under the plan, intended to help to stop a birth rate decline, the total allowance would rise from 350,000 Czech crowns to 400,000, while parents of twins or multiple births would receive 800,000 Czech crowns instead of 700,000. The amendment to the state social support law now goes to Parliament. According to the Labour Ministry, the increase would cost the state 230 million crowns next year, rising to an estimated 3.6 billion annually by 2030, once fully implemented, despite the country's currently low birth rate. Former President Václav Havel remains the Czech public's top-rated president since the fall of communism, according to a new Stemmark poll. Václav Klaus ranked second, while current president Petr Pavel slipped to the third after placing second in the previous survey. Former president Miloš Zeman remained last. Respondents gave Pavel an average school-style grade of 2.9, down from 2.6 last autumn. Pollsters say this decline may reflect tensions with some government supporters. Havel remains especially popular among better-educated voters, while Zeman performs better among less-educated respondents. The Czech governing coalition will discuss a controversial public media bill on the 25th of May, Prime Minister Andrej Babiš from the ANO party says. The proposal would replace license fees with direct state funding for Czech television and Czech radio. Critics, including opposition parties, media experts and the broadcasters themselves, warn this could weaken editorial independence by making public media financially dependent on the government. Staff at both organizations entered strike readiness last month in protest. Babiš says coalition partners will first review comments submitted during consultations, after which the bill may go to government. He also promised a public debate with the heads of both broadcasters. Prague's Open House Festival gets underway on Monday, offering rare access to more than 100 buildings and spaces normally closed to the public. The annual event, now in its 12th year, runs through the 24th of May with free weekend entry and no advance registration required for building tours. Visitors can explore everything from historic places and villas to industrial heritage sites, sports venues and contemporary architectural projects. Some locations reflect Prague's ongoing transformation, including the former Bubny railway station, now being converted into a center for memory and dialogue commemorating the Holocaust. You can expect cloudy to partly cloudy skies in Czechia on Tuesday, with temperature highs between 17 and 22 degrees Celsius.
1: That was the news, and we turn now to current affairs. The annual GlobSec Forum is set to bring over 2,000 guests, including presidents, ministers and business and civil society leaders, to Prague later this week. Run by the think tank GlobSec, the strategic conference will deliver dozens of in-depth discussions focused on geopolitics and transatlantic security. Ian Willoughby has more.
3: One day when we finish this war, Ukraine would be happy to share its lessons learned in military and in defense industry, and it will help build the defense industry framework of Europe and make Europe stronger.
4: Oleksandr Kamyshin, an advisor to President Zelensky, speaking at last year's GlobeSec Forum. The 2026 edition, held under the auspices of Czech President Petr Pavel, will host a large number of ministers from Europe and beyond, as well as heads of state and representatives of major global companies. Dominika Hajdu, GlobeSec Director for Policy and Programming, named some of the most significant guests.
5: Definitely President of Moldova, Maia Sandu, and President of European Parliament, Roberta Metsola. For me also as a woman, they are two very inspirational leaders. I also personally look forward to a lot of ministers of defense of Sweden, Pål Jonson, for example, who will be able to really drive the discussions forward, and also the Polish Minister of Defense and also Minister of Foreign Affairs, who are very inspirational also in these challenging times.
4: At a presentation of the 2026 GlobeSec Forum on Monday, CEO Daniel Brown pointed out that many captains of industry will also be attending.
6: I think given the context, it's not possible to dissociate security and economy. It's all one concept of resilience, to be able to withstand the challenges of the future. So it's absolutely necessary for us to have around one table political and business leaders, because the solutions to these challenges will only come from the cooperation of the private and public sector.
4: Among the reports to be presented at the conference at the Hilton Hotel will be a yearly GlobeSec look at NATO's eastern flank. Dominika Hajdu offers a small preview of its conclusions.
5: In the annual battle readiness report, we are assessing the ability of the 10 countries of the NATO eastern flank to respond to any security crisis and the readiness to go into battle, basically. So we are looking into political aspects, we are looking into military capabilities, military mobility, also cyber readiness. And one of the findings is that much depends on the ability to react quickly from the political perspective. So to what extent the governments are able to decide quickly on to mobilize, to send the soldiers, and to also have mechanisms to protect the society.
4: Alongside the usual distinguished panels, this year the forum will also offer a sidebar in conjunction with a well-known international political news outlet. Daniel Brown explains.
6: Politico Speakeasy is a new format where, together with Politico, we will have discussions with the main speakers of the conference, but in an informal setting. So that will allow for a much more focused and honest conversation with them about power, about economy, about politics.
4: GlobeSec was based in Slovakia for nearly two decades, but has now moved to Prague. Dominika Hajdu, who was part of the team in Bratislava, says that has brought advantages.
5: For GlobeSec, it was a major improvement. We were able to attract more high-level representatives, greater representation from across the world. We are able to have more participants, more relevant people come to the forum. And also, well, Prague is beautiful and we love being here.
4: This year's GlobeSec Forum kicks off on Thursday and runs for 3 days.
1: That report by Ian Willoughby. Moving on now, the story of the theft of the skull of St. Zdislava, which shocked the nation last week, has a happy ending after all. The police found it in time and restorers say it will be preserved for future generations. However, questions still remain about when and under what conditions it will be displayed again. Romana Grejcerová has the story.
7: The Dominicans from the town of Jablone v Podještědí described Sunday's news as miracle. Just days ago, the fate of the 800-year-old skull of Saint Zdislava of Lemberg was highly uncertain. The 35-year-old man who stole the skull of the medieval saint because he disagreed with it being displayed in public encased it in concrete and planned to throw it into a river as a form of burial. The police got about it before he could complete his plan, but there were fears that extracting the skull from the block of concrete could irreparably damage it. The team of restorers not only managed to extract it in record time, but they managed to preserve the priceless relic almost intact. The Basilica administration described the outcome as a huge success.
8: It is safe, and essentially it is a miracle for the entire region. The police did an absolutely excellent job, and we are truly grateful. Both believers and non-believers are happy, because finding the skull of Saint Zdislava so quickly feels like help straight from heaven.
7: Said Sister Roberta, directly from Jablone. News of the rescued relic delighted the town's residents, as Saint Zdislava has been the patron saint of Jablone for centuries and is revered by both religious and non-religious locals alike. The monastery hopes the relic can return before the traditional pilgrimage dedicated to Saint Zdislava, which is scheduled for Saturday, the 30th of May. However, the timing now depends on the restorers and the police, as the skull currently serves as evidence in the investigation. Moreover, 5 small bones became detached from the skull and remained inside the reliquary during the theft. Restorers will now attempt to return them to their original place. According to Prague Archbishop Stanislav Pšibil, the preservation of the skull is excellent news. Nevertheless, he says it is still unclear what will happen to it next.
8: When the skull will be displayed again and in what form, I still cannot say, because we would like to establish a commission together with the Liberec region, the parish and the bishopric to carefully consider the future presentation of the skull of Saint Zdislava.
7: Meanwhile, the suspect, who was detained on Thursday and later confessed to the crime, is now awaiting trial. He has been charged with theft, damage to property, and disorderly conduct, and faces between 2 and 8 years in prison.
9: My thanks to Romana Grajcerová for that report. A once neglected passageway inside the iconic Prague apartment building known as Molochov has been transformed into a new gallery space. The opening exhibition features works by illustrator and artist Jakub Bachorík. Ruth Franková went to check it out.
8: Standing opposite the wide open space of Letná Plain, Molochov is one of Prague's best-known functionalist apartment blocks. The huge complex on Milady Horákové Street has witnessed some of the defining moments of modern Czech history, from communist-era military parades to the mass demonstrations of the Velvet Revolution in 1989. Now, a passageway running through the centre of the block and linking Milady Horákové Street with a quiet leafy courtyard has been transformed into an exhibition space. Milan Nedvěd, who founded the project together with his wife Josefina through their association Žijeme, says the idea grew naturally out of living in the building itself.
7: We have lived here for 8 years now. We regularly walked through this passageway and felt it was not being used in a very dignified way. There was vandalism and homeless people sometimes stayed here overnight. Since we both work in culture and the arts, we eventually came up with the idea of turning it into a gallery space reflecting both the history of the house and its surroundings.
8: For the first exhibition, the couple approached illustrator Jakub Bachorík, whose work combines detailed drawing, storytelling and subtle humor. His paintings trace the history of Molochov, the surrounding neighborhood, and some of the figures connected with the building over the decades. One wall follows the story of the house and the Letná area from its construction to the present day, capturing moments such as Pope John Paul II's visit to Prague and Michael Jackson's concert on Letná Plain, while the central mural focuses on former residents of Molochov itself.
10: Tam vyprávím takových 9 krátkých příběhů o obyvatelích.
7: It tells nine short stories about both lesser-known and famous residents who lived here. They include Charter 77 signatories, communists, poets and artists, such as sculptor Zdeněk Palcer, who had his studio in the very passageway where we are standing now. The two large murals are accompanied by visuals based on a pair of silkscreen prints presenting Molocho as a silent observer of political events, demonstrations and everyday life of people meeting in Café Letná from the 1960s to the 1980s.
8: While researching the building's history, Bachorík says he uncovered far more stories than he was ultimately able to include in the final work. One detail that particularly stayed with him was the private lift used by communist politician Josef Smrkovský, which went directly to his apartment floor. Bachorík's murals will remain on display until October, when they are expected to be painted over by a new project from another artist. I asked him whether it feels strange knowing the work will eventually disappear.
7: Whenever I create a mural or a site-specific intervention, I know it will only exist for a limited time. I simply accept that from the beginning and work with it. I like the idea that the work lives here for a while and is then replaced by someone else who will tell the story of the building in a different way.
8: Molochov itself carries a remarkable history. The building was originally designed in the late 1930s by several architects, including brothers Otto and Karl Korn. However, the Nazi occupation interrupted the project and the Korn family was forced to flee. The final design was later completed by architect Josef Havlíček, who also co-designed Prague's famous functionalist Dům Radost. For Milan Nedvěd, though, Molochov is not only about history, but also about the atmosphere of the place itself.
7: It is a very specific place. Few locations in Prague offer such an open view right outside the front door. When you look around, you barely notice the city itself, only the trees. Letná is a beautiful neighborhood between two parks with views of Prague Castle. I think many people who live here are very aware of the significance and atmosphere of the place.
8: The exhibition space is only part of a broader effort to preserve Molochov's history. The initiators are also preparing a book about the building and collecting memories from residents spanning its many decades of existence. The publication will feature photos of Molochov discovered in the archives of renowned Czech photographers, including Josef Sudek and Josef Koudelka, whose images captured the building over the course of the 20th century. People can also purchase prints by Jakub Bachorík featuring Molochov through the online shop of the GMA Association.
10: Ruth Franková with that report. A reminder that you're with Radio Prague International, coming your way from the Czech capital. While mothers in the Czech Republic enjoy one of the longest parental leaves in the world, they also experience serious setbacks when returning to work. Studies have shown that they often see a drop in salary post-maternity leave, frequently find themselves in less skilled roles, and are less likely to be promoted. Ruth Franková looked closer at some of the hurdles they face.
8: Pavlína Poláškova is a Prague-based doctor with a 2.5-year-old son, Vítek. Before going on parental leave, she worked in the country's biggest hospitals, Motol, as a radiologist. Like other parents in the Czech Republic, Pavlína was allowed to take parental leave for up to 3 years, granted by her employer.
11: I was originally planning to be at home for 2 years because I did not finish my board certification, so I didn't want to lose so much time in the education process. But after 2 years, it was apparent that he was not ready to be in daycare full time. So I switched to 3 years plan.
8: Pavlina's former employer, Motol Hospital, allows women to work part-time, but she would have to serve a full 8-hour shift. Without grandparents or other relatives at hand, and with a partner who works full-time to provide for the family, she cannot afford such an option.
11: Unless I'm ready to work and full 8-hour shift, it's not really permissible to go back. There are some hospital-provided daycares, but there's really a long waiting list, so I wasn't able to get on that. I would love to work part-time or work more, and in fact, I'm working at a clinic that's not my original employer, but they provide

0: Under the current family policy, Pavlina cannot be fired during her time on parent leave and she has to be taken back to work, although not necessarily in the same position. While at home with her child, she receives a parental allowance, a monthly sum paid over a period of up to 4 years. She can also opt to draw the money over a shorter period of time, but the overall sum is capped at some 300,000 crowns. Pavlina's decision to stay at home for 3 years is not at all uncommon. In fact, parent leave in the Czech Republic is one of the longest in all OECD countries, and Czech mothers tend to use all the leave they can. So where does this tradition come from? That's a question I put to economist Barbora Pertold-Gebitska from the Zerge Institute, who has been studying the impacts of maternity leave on women's careers.
1: This is something that is common for the Czech Republic. A very similar situation is in Slovakia, in Hungary and in Austria, which probably derives from the Austro-Hungarian Empire. This is this traditional definition of the role of mother in taking care of children, which was somehow altered during the communism when there was the support of working mothers. And after the revolution, after the Velvet Revolution, the society tried to, in a way, go back to its roots, tried to negate everything that was introduced during the socialist times. And in these terms, it seems to me that there was this tendency to go back to the old system, which many believe is the best.
0: While many experts say children at an early age benefit from staying at home with their parents, being cut off from work for many years makes it harder for women to return to the labour market and often stalls their careers. Studies show that the longer the mothers spend with their child at home, the harder it is for them to return to work and the less money they earn, explains Mrs. Pertold-Gebitska.
1: This is something that is common for the Czech Republic. A very similar situation is in Slovakia, in Hungary and in Austria, which probably derives from the Austro-Hungarian Empire. This is this traditional definition of the role of mother in taking care of children, which was somehow altered during the communism when there was the support of working mothers. And after the revolution, after the Velvet Revolution, the society tried to, in a way, go back to its roots, tried to negate everything that was introduced during the socialist times. And in these terms, it seems to me that there was this tendency to go back to the old system, which many believe is the best.
0: Does the length of the mother's parent leave, of the time they spend at home, how does it affect their career chances and salaries?
1: Yes, this is actually the biggest problem of the current system, because mothers spend many years at home. If we take the parental leave, it's 3 years, then usually mothers have 2 children, which they usually have 3 years or 2 years, one after another, which means that they spend 5 or 6 years at home in a row, which is a very long disconnection from the labor market. According to an analysis that we have done, it seems that mothers that return to work after children, they actually start their career again. It's like they have just graduated from school and look for a new job, which puts them on a very different position than men or women who didn't have children.
0: And would you say the state authorities and employers are doing enough to support women in returning back to work?
1: A few years ago, the situation was quite bad. It was very hard for women to go back to work. Even though there is job protection, anecdotal evidence suggests that many women actually lose their jobs after coming back from parental leave. And this is mainly because during this long time, the companies had to find other employees. And naturally, there was no place for the returning mother. This is also because mothers who have a 3 or 4 year old child at home, they find it hard to work full time. And availability of part time employment is very, very low in the Czech Republic. In the recent years, the situation is slightly changing. And this is probably because of this economic boom when employers find it much harder to find employees. And some bigger companies start looking at mothers as a very loyal

0: and valuable employees. And they slowly introduce special measures for mothers to help them working from home, to introduce flexible working hours, to reduce workloads, to allow them work on fewer hours a week.
1: What about state childcare, institutional childcare for children who have not yet reached the age of 3? Is that sufficient?
0: Well, that is definitely not sufficient in the Czech Republic, because official state-supported care for this age group is virtually non-existent. There are very few places in state nurseries, but generally very, very few children below the age of 3 are in any sort of institutional, private or public care, which is one of the lowest numbers in all the OECD countries. It's below 10% of children in this age group, while in some countries, like in Nordic countries, it reaches 70%. So the Czech Republic is really lagging behind here.
1: What measures do you think should be introduced to help Czech women returning to work earlier?
0: Well, I think that the problem in the Czech Republic is that the family policy is in a way inconsistent. This policy offers very general support for mothers of children up till 3 or to some extent 4 years old. And at this time, the support ends and mothers are left on their own with a child that is too old for them to be at home, when at the same time, these small children still need a lot of attention of parents. And mothers find it difficult to connect their job duties with taking care of children. So I would suggest that flexible employment, including shorter working hours, is definitely something that should be supported. And childcare, which is still problematic, while in some places in the Czech Republic, every 2.5-year-old child can find a place in a kindergarten, there are other places, especially Prague and other large cities, where it's hard to find a place for a 4-year-old, which again makes it very difficult for mothers to work.
1: And finally, is there a country in the European Union that could serve as a good example for the Czech Republic to follow?
0: I think that Germany is the best example for the Czech Republic, and this is because it is the country that had the most similar initial situation. But several years ago, they introduced a big reform that has changed the whole system of parental leave, shortening it, but at the same time conditioning the amount of parental allowance on previous earnings, which means that, for example, higher-earning mothers received higher allowance. Also, they're putting a lot of effort to increase the availability of childcare. So I think that this is the country that could inspire Czech Republic, because it had similar views, similar cultural approach towards childcare, and yet they managed to reform their system and slowly are getting into a new equilibrium where mothers integrate faster into the labor market after having children.
2: Pavlína Polášková ending that report by Ruth Franková, and it's brought us to the end of this half-hour programme from Prague. You'll find us at radio.cz. This is Daniela Lazarová saying thanks for joining us and take care.

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1: Hello and welcome to Radio Prague International. I'm Daniela Lazarová. Coming up in today's program, the annual Globsec Forum, focusing on geopolitics and transatlantic security, is due to be held in Prague later this week. We'll look at some of the areas it will cover. The theft of a sacred relic, the skull of a medieval saint, made international headlines last week. Well, the good news is it was recovered at the 11th hour. We'll tell you what happened. New gallery space has opened inside Prague's iconic Molchow building. We'll take you there. And finally, we'll talk about the hurdles that Czech women on maternity leave face when they're ready to go back to work. All that coming up, but first, here's the news with Vít Pohanka.
0: News.
2: The Czech government has approved a proposal to increase the parental allowance for children born from the 1st of January next year. Under the plan, intended to help to stop a birth rate decline, the total allowance would rise from 350,000 Czech crowns to 400,000, while parents of twins or multiple births would receive 800,000 Czech crowns instead of 700,000. The amendment to the state social support law now goes to Parliament. According to the Labour Ministry, the increase would cost the state 230 million crowns next year, rising to an estimated 3.6 billion annually by 2030, once fully implemented, despite the country's currently low birth rate. Former President Václav Havel remains the Czech public's top-rated president since the fall of communism, according to a new Stemmark poll. Václav Klaus ranked second, while current president Petr Pavel slips to the third after placing second in the previous survey. Former president Miloš Zeman remained last. Respondents gave Pavel an average school-style grade of 2.9, down from 2.6 last autumn. Pollsters say this decline may reflect tensions with some government supporters. Havel remains especially popular among better-educated voters, while Zeman performs better among less-educated respondents. The Czech governing coalition will discuss a controversial public media bill on the 25th of May, Prime Minister Andrej Babiš from the ANO party says. The proposal would replace license fees with direct state funding for Czech television and Czech radio. Critics, including opposition parties, media experts and the broadcasters themselves, warned this could weaken editorial independence by making public media financially dependent on the government. Staff at both organizations entered strike readiness last month in protest. Babiš says coalition partners will first review comments submitted during consultations, after which the bill may go to government. He also promised a public debate with the heads of both broadcasters. Prague's Open House Festival gets underway on Monday, offering rare access to more than 100 buildings and spaces normally closed to the public. The annual event, now in its 12th year, runs through the 24th of May with free weekend entry and no advance registration required for building tours. Visitors can explore everything from historic places and villas to industrial heritage sites, sports venues and contemporary architectural projects. Some locations reflect Prague's ongoing transformation, including the former Bubny railway station, now being converted into a center for memory and dialogue commemorating the Holocaust. You can expect cloudy to partly cloudy skies in Czechia on Tuesday, with temperature highs between 17 and 22 degrees Celsius.
1: That was the news, and we turn now to current affairs. The annual Globsec Forum is set to bring over 2,000 guests, including presidents, ministers and business and civil society leaders, to Prague later this week. Run by the think tank Globsec, the strategic conference will deliver dozens of in-depth discussions focused on geopolitics and transatlantic security. Ian Willoughby has more.
3: One day when we finish this war, Ukraine would be happy to share its lessons learned in military and in defense industry, and it will help build the defense industry framework of Europe and make Europe stronger.
4: Oleksandr Kamyshin, an advisor to President Zelensky, speaking at last year's GlobeSec Forum. The 2026 edition, held under the auspices of Czech President Petr Pavel, will host a large number of ministers from Europe and beyond, as well as heads of state and representatives of major global companies. Dominika Hajdu, GlobeSec Director for Policy and Programming, named some of the most significant guests.
5: Definitely President of Moldova, Maia Sandu, and President of European Parliament, Roberta Metsola. For me also as a woman, they are two very inspirational leaders. I also personally look forward to a lot of ministers of defense of Sweden, Pål Jonson, for example, who will be able to really drive the discussions forward, and also the Polish Minister of Defense and also Minister of Foreign Affairs, who are very inspirational also in these challenging times.
4: At a presentation of the 2026 GlobeSec Forum on Monday, CEO Daniel Brown pointed out that many captains of industry will also be attending.
6: I think given the context, it's not possible to dissociate security and economy. It's all one concept of resilience, to be able to withstand the challenges of the future. So it's absolutely necessary for us to have around one table political and business leaders, because the solutions to these challenges will only come from the cooperation of the private and public sector.
4: Among the reports to be presented at the conference at the Hilton Hotel will be a yearly GlobeSec look at NATO's eastern flank. Dominika Hajdu offers a small preview of its conclusions.
5: In the annual battle readiness report, we are assessing the ability of the 10 countries of the NATO eastern flank to respond to any security crisis and the readiness to go into battle, basically. So we are looking into political aspects, we are looking into military capabilities, military mobility, also cyber readiness. And one of the findings is that much depends on the ability to react quickly from the political perspective. So to what extent the governments are able to decide quickly on to mobilize, to send the soldiers, and to also have mechanisms to protect the society.
4: Alongside the usual distinguished panelists this year, the forum will also offer a sidebar in conjunction with a well-known international political news outlet. Daniel Brown explains.
6: Politico Speakeasy is a new format where, together with Politico, we will have discussions with the main speakers of the conference, but in an informal setting. So that will allow for a much more focused and honest conversation with them about power, about economy, about politics.
4: GlobeSec was based in Slovakia for nearly two decades, but has now moved to Prague. Dominika Hajdu, who was part of the team in Bratislava, says that has brought advantages.
5: For GlobeSec, it was a major improvement. We were able to attract more high-level representatives, greater representation from across the world. We are able to have more participants, more relevant people come to the forum. And also, well, Prague is beautiful and we love being here.
4: This year's GlobeSec Forum kicks off on Thursday and runs for 3 days.
1: That report by Ian Willoughby. Moving on now, the story of the theft of the skull of St. Zdislava, which shocked the nation last week, has a happy ending after all. The police found it in time and restorers say it will be preserved for future generations. However, questions still remain about when and under what conditions it will be displayed again. Romana Grajcerová has the story.
7: The Dominicans from the town of Jablone v Podještědí described Sunday's news as miracle. Just days ago, the fate of the 800-year-old skull of Saint Zdislava of Lemberg was highly uncertain. The 35-year-old man who stole the skull of the medieval saint because he disagreed with it being displayed in public encased it in concrete and planned to throw it into a river as a form of burial. The police got about it before he could complete his plan, but there were fears that extracting the skull from the block of concrete could irreparably damage it. The team of restorers not only managed to extract it in record time, but they managed to preserve the priceless relic almost intact. The Basilica administration described the outcome as a huge success.
8: It is safe, and essentially it is a miracle for the entire region. The police did an absolutely excellent job, and we are truly grateful. Both believers and non-believers are happy, because finding the skull of Saint Zdislava so quickly feels like help straight from heaven.
7: Said Sister Roberta, directly from Jablone. News of the rescued relic delighted the town's residents, as Saint Zdislava has been the patron saint of Jablone for centuries and is revered by both religious and non-religious locals alike. The monastery hopes the relic can return before the traditional pilgrimage dedicated to Saint Zdislava, which is scheduled for Saturday, the 30th of May. However, the timing now depends on the restorers and the police, as the skull currently serves as evidence in the investigation. Moreover, 5 small bones became detached from the skull and remained inside the reliquary during the theft. Restorers will now attempt to return them to their original place. According to Prague Archbishop Stanislav Pšibil, the preservation of the skull is excellent news. Nevertheless, he says it is still unclear what will happen to it next.
8: When the skull will be displayed again and in what form, I still cannot say, because we would like to establish a commission together with the Liberec region, the parish and the bishopric to carefully consider the future presentation of the skull of Saint Zdislava.
7: Meanwhile, the suspect, who was detained on Thursday and later confessed to the crime, is now awaiting trial. He has been charged with theft, damage to property, and disorderly conduct, and faces between 2 and 8 years in prison.
9: My thanks to Romana Grajcerová for that report. A once neglected passageway inside the iconic Prague apartment building known as Molochov has been transformed into a new gallery space. The opening exhibition features works by illustrator and artist Jakub Bachorík. Ruth Franková went to check it out.
8: Standing opposite the wide open space of Letná Plain, Molochov is one of Prague's best-known functionalist apartment blocks. The huge complex on Milady Horákové Street has witnessed some of the defining moments of modern Czech history, from communist-era military parades to the mass demonstrations of the Velvet Revolution in 1989. Now, a passageway running through the center of the block and linking Milady Horákové Street with a quiet leafy courtyard has been transformed into an exhibition space. Milan Nedvěd, who founded the project together with his wife Josefina through their association Žijeme, says the idea grew naturally out of living in the building itself.
7: We have lived here for 8 years now. We regularly walked through this passageway and felt it was not being used in a very dignified way. There was vandalism and homeless people sometimes stayed here overnight. Since we both work in culture and the arts, we eventually came up with the idea of turning it into a gallery space reflecting both the history of the house and its surroundings.
8: For the first exhibition, the couple approached illustrator Jakub Bachorík, whose work combines detailed drawing, storytelling and subtle humor. His paintings trace the history of Molochov, the surrounding neighborhood, and some of the figures connected with the building over the decades. One wall follows the story of the house and the Letná area from its construction to the present day, capturing moments such as Pope John Paul II's visit to Prague and Michael Jackson's concert on Letná Plain, while the central mural focuses on former residents of Molochov itself.
10: Tam vyprávím takových 9 krátkých příběhů o obyvatelích.
7: It tells nine short stories about both lesser-known and famous residents who lived here. They include Charter 77 signatories, communists, poets and artists, such as sculptor Zdeněk Palcer, who had his studio in the very passageway where we are standing now. The two large murals are accompanied by visuals based on a pair of silkscreen prints presenting Molochov as a silent observer of political events, demonstrations and everyday life of people meeting in Café Letná from the 1960s to the 1980s.
8: While researching the building's history, Bachorík says he uncovered far more stories than he was ultimately able to include in the final work. One detail that particularly stayed with him was the private lift used by communist politician Josef Smrkovský, which went directly to his apartment floor. Bachorík's murals will remain on display until October, when they are expected to be painted over by a new project from another artist. I asked him whether it feels strange knowing the work will eventually disappear.
7: Whenever I create a mural or a site-specific intervention, I know it will only exist for a limited time. I simply accept that from the beginning and work with it. I like the idea that the work lives here for a while and is then replaced by someone else who will tell the story of the building in a different way.
8: Molochov itself carries a remarkable history. The building was originally designed in the late 1930s by several architects, including brothers Otto and Karl Korn. However, the Nazi occupation interrupted the project and the Korn family was forced to flee. The final design was later completed by architect Josef Havlíček, who also co-designed Prague's famous functionalist Dům Radost. For Milan Nedvěd, though, Molochov is not only about history, but also about the atmosphere of the place itself.
7: It is a very specific place. Few locations in Prague offer such an open view right outside the front door. When you look around, you barely notice the city itself, only the trees. Letná is a beautiful neighborhood between two parks with views of Prague Castle. I think many people who live here are very aware of the significance and atmosphere of the place.
8: The exhibition space is only part of a broader effort to preserve Molochov's history. The initiators are also preparing a book about the building and collecting memories from residents spanning its many decades of existence. The publication will feature photos of Molochov discovered in the archives of renowned Czech photographers, including Josef Sudek and Josef Koudelka, whose images captured the building over the course of the 20th century. People can also purchase prints by Jakub Bachorík featuring Molochov through the online shop of the GMA Association.
10: Ruth Franková with that report. A reminder that you're with Radio Prague International, coming your way from the Czech capital. While mothers in the Czech Republic enjoy one of the longest parental leaves in the world, they also experience serious setbacks when returning to work. Studies have shown that they often see a drop in salary post-maternity leave, frequently find themselves in less skilled roles, and are less likely to be promoted. Ruth Franková looked closer at some of the hurdles they face.
8: Pavlína Poláškova is a Prague-based doctor with a 2.5-year-old son, Vítek. Before going on parental leave, she worked in the country's biggest hospitals, Motol, as a radiologist. Like other parents in the Czech Republic, Pavlína was allowed to take parental leave for up to 3 years, granted by her employer.
11: I was originally planning to be at home for 2 years because I did not finish my board certification, so I didn't want to lose so much time in the education process. But after 2 years, it was apparent that he was not ready to be in daycare full time. So I switched to 3 years plan.
8: Pavlina's former employer, Motol Hospital, allows women to work part-time, but she would have to serve a full 8-hour shift. Without grandparents or other relatives at hand, and with a partner who works full-time to provide for the family, she cannot afford such an option.
11: Unless I'm ready to work and full 8-hour shift, it's not really permissible to go back. There are some hospital-provided daycares, but there's really a long waiting list, so I wasn't able to get on that. I would love to work part-time or work more, and in fact, I'm working at a clinic that's not my original employer, but they provide possibility for me to work only 6-hour days, which is manageable for us.
8: Like many mums, Pavlina says the possibility to work at least some hours while staying at home with her child is very important for her, and she would prefer to work more if the system would allow it.
11: It's mostly not to lose contact with medicine, with healthcare system. And I want to finish my board certification, so I want to educate myself more. And after 2 years on full-time maternity leave, I was ready to start working again. I was ready to speak to adults again.
8: Under the current family policy, Pavlina cannot be fired during her time on parent leave, and she has to be taken back to work, although not necessarily in the same position. While at home with her child, she receives a parental allowance, a monthly sum paid over a period of up to 4 years. She can also opt to draw the money over a shorter period of time, but the overall sum is capped at some 300,000 crowns. Pavlina's decision to stay at home for 3 years is not at all uncommon. In fact, parent leave in the Czech Republic is one of the longest in all OECD

0: mother in taking care of children, which was somehow altered during the communism when there was the support of working mothers. And after the revolution, after the Velvet Revolution, the society tried to, in a way, go back to its roots, tried to negate everything that was introduced during the socialist times. And in these terms, it seems to me that there was this tendency to go back to the old system, which many believe is the best.
1: While many experts say children at an early age benefit from staying at home with their parents, being cut off from work for many years makes it harder for women to return to the labour market and often stalls their careers. Studies show that the longer the mothers spend with their child at home, the harder it is for them to return to work and the less money they earn, explains Mrs. Bertold-Gebitska.
0: This is something that is common for the Czech Republic. A very similar situation is in Slovakia, in Hungary and in Austria, which probably derives from the Austro-Hungarian Empire. This is the traditional definition of the role of mother in taking care of children, which was somehow altered during the communism when there was the support of working mothers. And after the revolution, after the Velvet Revolution, the society tried to, in a way, go back to its roots, tried to negate everything that was introduced during the socialist times. And in these terms, it seems to me that there was this tendency to go back to the old system, which many believe is the best.
1: Does the length of the mother's parent leave, of the time they spend at home, how does it affect their career chances and salaries?
0: Yes, this is actually the biggest problem of the current system, because mothers spend many years at home. If we take the parental leave, it's 3 years, then usually mothers have 2 children, which they usually have 3 years or 2 years, one after another, which means that they spend 5 or 6 years at home in a row, which is a very long disconnection from the labor market. According to an analysis that we have done, it seems that mothers that return to work after children, they actually start their career again. It's like they have just graduated from school and look for a new job, which puts them on a very different position than men or women who didn't have children.
1: And would you say the state authorities and employers are doing enough to support women in returning back to work?
0: A few years ago, the situation was quite bad. It was very hard for women to go back to work. Even though there is job protection, anecdotal evidence suggests that many women actually lose their jobs after coming back from parental leave. And this is mainly because during this long time, the companies had to find other employees. And naturally, there was no place for the returning mother. This is also because mothers who have a 3 or 4 year old child at home, they find it hard to work full time. And availability of part-time employment is very, very low in the Czech Republic. In the recent years, the situation is slightly changing. And this is probably because of this economic boom when employers find it much harder to find employees. And some bigger companies start looking at mothers as very loyal and valuable employees. And they slowly introduce special measures for mothers to help them working from home, to introduce flexible working hours, to reduce workloads, to allow them work on fewer hours a week.
1: What about state childcare, institutional childcare for children who have not yet reached the age of 3? Is that sufficient?
0: Well, that is definitely not sufficient in the Czech Republic, because official state-supported care for this age group is virtually non-existent. There are very few places in state nurseries. But generally, very, very few children below the age of 3 are in any sort of institutional, private or public care, which is one of the lowest numbers in all the OECD countries. It's below 10% of children in this age group, while in some countries, like in Nordic countries, it reaches 70%. So the Czech Republic is really lagging behind here.
1: What measures do you think should be introduced to help Czech women returning to work early?

0: here?
1: Well, I think that the problem in the Czech Republic is that the family policy is in a way inconsistent. This policy offers very general support for mothers of children up till 3 or to some extent 4 years old. And at this time, the support ends and mothers are left on their own with a child that is too old for them to be at home, when at the same time, these small children still need a lot of attention of parents. And mothers find it difficult to connect their job duties with taking care of children. So I would suggest that flexible employment, including shorter working hours, is definitely something that should be supported. And childcare, which is still problematic, while in some places in the Czech Republic, every 2.5-year-old child can find a place in a kindergarten, there are other places, especially Prague and other large cities, where it's hard to find a place for a 4-year-old, which again makes it very difficult for mothers to work.
0: And finally, is there a country in the European Union that could serve as a good example for the Czech Republic to follow?
1: I think that Germany is the best example for the Czech Republic. And this is because it is the country that had the most similar initial situation. But several years ago, they introduced a big reform that has changed the whole system of parental leave, shortening it, but at the same time conditioning the amount of parental allowance on previous earnings, which means that, for example, higher earning mothers received higher allowance. Also, they're putting a lot of effort to increase the availability of childcare. So I think that this is the country that could inspire Czech Republic, because it had similar views, similar cultural approach towards childcare, and yet they managed to reform their system and slowly are getting into a new equilibrium where mothers integrate faster into the labor market after having children.
2: Pavlína Polášková ending that report by Ruth Franková, and it's brought us to the end of this half-hour programme from Prague. You'll find us at radio.cz. This is Daniela Lazarová saying thanks for joining us and take care.

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1: Hello and welcome to Radio Prague International. I'm Daniela Lazarová. Coming up in today's program, the annual Globsec Forum, focusing on geopolitics and transatlantic security, is due to be held in Prague later this week. We'll look at some of the areas it will cover. The theft of a sacred relic, the skull of a medieval saint, made international headlines last week. Well, the good news is it was recovered at the 11th hour. We'll tell you what happened. New gallery space has opened inside Prague's iconic Molchow building. We'll take you there. And finally, we'll talk about the hurdles that Czech women on maternity leave face when they're ready to go back to work. All that coming up, but first, here's the news with Vít Pohanka.
0: News.
2: The Czech government has approved a proposal to increase the parental allowance for children born from the 1st of January next year. Under the plan, intended to help to stop a birth rate decline, the total allowance would rise from 350,000 Czech crowns to 400,000, while parents of twins or multiple births would receive 800,000 Czech crowns instead of 700,000. The amendment to the state social support law now goes to Parliament. According to the Labour Ministry, the increase would cost the state 230 million crowns next year, rising to an estimated 3.6 billion annually by 2030, once fully implemented, despite the country's currently low birth rate. Former President Václav Havel remains the Czech public's top-rated president since the fall of communism, according to a new Stemmark poll. Václav Klaus ranked second, while current president Petr Pavel slips to the third after placing second in the previous survey. Former president Miloš Zeman remained last. Respondents gave Pavel an average school-style grade of 2.9, down from 2.6 last autumn. Pollsters say this decline may reflect tensions with some government supporters. Havel remains especially popular among better educated voters, while Zeman performs better among less educated respondents. The Czech governing coalition will discuss a controversial public media bill on the 25th of May, Prime Minister Andrej Babiš from the ANO party says. The proposal would replace license fees with direct state funding for Czech television and Czech radio. Critics, including opposition parties, media experts and the broadcasters themselves, warned this could weaken editorial independence by making public media financially dependent on the government. Staff at both organizations entered strike readiness last month in protest. Babiš says coalition partners will first review comments submitted during consultations, after which the bill may go to government. He also promised a public debate with the heads of both broadcasters. Prague's Open House Festival gets underway on Monday, offering rare access to more than 100 buildings and spaces normally closed to the public. The annual event, now in its 12th year, runs through the 24th of May with free weekend entry and no advance registration required for building tours. Visitors can explore everything from historic places and villas to industrial heritage sites, sports venues and contemporary architectural projects. Some locations reflect Prague's ongoing transformation, including the former Bubny railway station, now being converted into a center for memory and dialogue commemorating the Holocaust. You can expect cloudy to partly cloudy skies in Czechia on Tuesday, with temperature highs between 17 and 22 degrees Celsius.
1: That was the news, and we turn now to current affairs. The annual Globsec Forum is set to bring over 2,000 guests, including presidents, ministers and business and civil society leaders, to Prague later this week. Run by the think tank Globsec, the strategic conference will deliver dozens of in-depth discussions focused on geopolitics and transatlantic security. Ian Willoughby has more.
3: One day when we finish this war, Ukraine would be happy to share its lessons learned in military and in defense industry, and it will help build the defense industry framework of Europe and make Europe stronger.
4: Oleksandr Kamyshin, an advisor to President Zelensky, speaking at last year's GlobeSec Forum. The 2026 edition, held under the auspices of Czech President Petr Pavel, will host a large number of ministers from Europe and beyond, as well as heads of state and representatives of major global companies. Dominika Hajdu, GlobeSec Director for Policy and Programming, named some of the most significant guests.
5: Definitely President of Moldova, Maia Sandu, and President of European Parliament, Roberta Metsola. For me, also as a woman, they are two very inspirational leaders. I also personally look forward to a lot of ministers of defense of Sweden, Pål Jonson, for example, who will be able to really drive the discussions forward, and also the Polish Minister of Defense and also Minister of Foreign Affairs, who are very inspirational also in these challenging times.
4: At a presentation of the 2026 GlobeSec Forum on Monday, CEO Daniel Brown pointed out that many captains of industry will also be attending.
6: I think given the context, it's not possible to dissociate security and economy. It's all one concept of resilience, to be able to withstand the challenges of the future. So it's absolutely necessary for us to have around one table political and business leaders, because the solutions to these challenges will only come from the cooperation of the private and public sector.
4: Among the reports to be presented at the conference at the Hilton Hotel will be a yearly GlobeSec look at NATO's eastern flank. Dominika Hajdu offers a small preview of its conclusions.
5: In the annual battle readiness report, we are assessing the ability of the 10 countries of the NATO eastern flank to respond to any security crisis and the readiness to go into battle, basically. So we are looking into political aspects, we're looking into military capabilities, military mobility, also cyber readiness. And one of the findings is that much depends on the ability to react quickly from the political perspective. So to what extent the governments are able to decide quickly on to mobilize, to send the soldiers, and to also have mechanisms to protect the society.
4: Alongside the usual distinguished panels, this year the forum will also offer a sidebar in conjunction with a well-known international political news outlet. Daniel Brown explains.
6: Politico Speakeasy is a new format where, together with Politico, we will have discussions with the main speakers of the conference, but in an informal setting. So that will allow for a much more focused and honest conversation with them about power, about economy, about politics.
4: GlobeSec was based in Slovakia for nearly two decades, but has now moved to Prague. Dominika Hajdu, who was part of the team in Bratislava, says that has brought advantages.
5: For GlobeSec, it was a major improvement. We were able to attract more high-level representatives, greater representation from across the world. We are able to have more participants, more relevant people come to the forum. And also, well, Prague is beautiful and we love being here.
4: This year's GlobeSec Forum kicks off on Thursday and runs for 3 days.
7: That report by Ian Willoughby. Moving on now, the story of the theft of the skull of St. Zdislava, which shocked the nation last week, has a happy ending after all. The police found it in time and restorers say it will be preserved for future generations. However, questions still remain about when and under what conditions it will be displayed again. Romana Grejcerová has the story.
8: The Dominicans from the town of Jablone v Podještědí described Sunday's news as miracle. Just days ago, the fate of the 800-year-old skull of Saint Zdislava of Lemberg was highly uncertain. The 35-year-old man who stole the skull of the medieval saint because he disagreed with it being displayed in public encased it in concrete and planned to throw it into a river as a form of burial. The police got it it before he could complete his plan, but there were fears that extracting the skull from the block of concrete could irreparably damage it. The team of restorers not only managed to extract it in record time, but they managed to preserve the priceless relic almost intact. The Basilica administration described the outcome as a huge success.
9: It is safe and essentially it is a miracle for the entire region. The police did an absolutely excellent job and we are truly grateful. Both believers and non-believers are happy because finding the skull of Saint Zdislava so quickly feels like help straight from heaven.
8: Said Sister Roberta, directly from Jablonné. News of the rescued relic delighted the town's residents, as Saint Zdislava has been the patron saint of Jablonné for centuries and is revered by both religious and non-religious locals alike. The monastery hopes the relic can return before the traditional pilgrimage dedicated to Saint Zdislava, which is scheduled for Saturday, the 30th of May. However, the timing now depends on the restorers and the police, as the skull currently serves as evidence in the investigation. Moreover, 5 small bones became detached from the skull and remained inside the reliquary during the theft. Restorers will now attempt to return them to their original place. According to Prague Archbishop Stanislav Pšibil, the preservation of the skull is excellent news. Nevertheless, he says it is still unclear what will happen to it next.
9: When the skull will be displayed again and in what form, I still cannot say, because we would like to establish a commission together with the Liberec region, the parish and the bishopric to carefully consider the future presentation of the skull of Saint Zdislava.
8: Meanwhile, the suspect, who was detained on Thursday and later confessed to the crime, is now awaiting trial. He has been charged with theft, damage to property, and disorderly conduct, and faces between 2 and 8 years in prison.
7: My thanks to Romana Grajcerová for that report. A once neglected passageway inside the iconic Prague apartment building known as Molochov has been transformed into a new gallery space. The opening exhibition features works by illustrator and artist Jakub Bachorík. Ruth Franková went to check it out. Standing opposite the wide open space of Letná Plain, Molochov is one of Prague's best-known functionalist apartment blocks. The huge complex on Milady Horákové Street has witnessed some of the defining moments of modern Czech history, from communist-era military parades to the mass demonstrations of the Velvet Revolution in 1989. Now, a passageway running through the center of the block and linking Milady Horákové Street with a quiet, leafy courtyard has been transformed into an exhibition space. Milan Nedvěd, who founded the project together with his wife Josefina through their association Žijeme, says the idea grew naturally out of living in the building itself.
8: We have lived here for 8 years now. We regularly walked through this passageway and felt it was not being used in a very dignified way. There was vandalism and homeless people sometimes stayed here overnight. Since we both work in culture and the arts, we eventually came up with the idea of turning it into a gallery space reflecting both the history of the house and its surroundings.
9: For the first exhibition, the couple approached illustrator Jakub Bachorík, whose work combines detailed drawing, storytelling and subtle humor. His paintings trace the history of Molochov, the surrounding neighborhood and some of the figures connected with the building over the decades. One wall follows the story of the house and the Letná area from its construction to the present day, capturing moments such as Pope John Paul II's visit to Prague and Michael Jackson's concert on Letná Plain, while the central mural focuses on former residents of Molochov itself.
10: Tam vyprávím takových 9 krátkých příběhů o obyvatelích.
8: It tells 9 short stories about both lesser known and famous residents who lived here. They include Charter 77 signatories, communists, poets and artists, such as sculptor Zdeněk Palcer, who had his studio in the very passageway where we are standing now. The two large murals are accompanied by visuals based on a pair of silkscreen prints presenting Molocho as a silent observer of political events, demonstrations and everyday life of people meeting in Café Letna from the 1960s to the 1980s.
9: While researching the building's history, Bachorík says he uncovered far more stories than he was ultimately able to include in the final work. One detail that particularly stayed with him was the private lift used by communist politician Josef Smrkovský, which went directly to his apartment floor. Bachorík's murals will remain on display until October, when they are expected to be painted over by a new project from another artist. I asked him whether it feels strange knowing the work will eventually disappear.
8: Whenever I create a mural or a site-specific intervention, I know it will only exist for a limited time. I simply accept that from the beginning and work with it. I like the idea that the work lives here for a while and is then replaced by someone else who will tell the story of the building in a different way.
9: Molochov itself carries a remarkable history. The building was originally designed in the late 1930s by several architects, including brothers Otto and Karl Korn. However, the Nazi occupation interrupted the project and the Korn family was forced to flee. The final design was later completed by architect Josef Havlíček, who also co-designed Prague's famous functionalist Dům Radost. For Milan Nedvěd, though, Molochov is not only about history, but also about the atmosphere of the place itself.
8: It is a very specific place. Few locations in Prague offer such an open view right outside the front door. When you look around, you barely notice the city itself, only the trees. Letna is a beautiful neighborhood between two parks with views of Prague Castle. I think many people who live here are very aware of the significance and atmosphere of the place.
9: The exhibition space is only part of a broader effort to preserve Molochov's history. The initiators are also preparing a book about the building and collecting memories from residents spanning its many decades of existence. The publication will feature photos of Molochov discovered in the archives of renowned Czech photographers, including Josef Sudek and Josef Koudelka, whose images captured the building over the course of the 20th century. People can also purchase prints by Jakub Bachorík featuring Molochov through the online shop of the GMA Association.
11: Ruth Franková with that report. A reminder that you're with Radio Prague International, coming your way from the Czech capital. While mothers in the Czech Republic enjoy one of the longest parental leaves in the world, they also experience serious setbacks when returning to work. Studies have shown that they often see a drop in salary post-maternity leave, frequently find themselves in less skilled roles, and are less likely to be promoted. Ruth Franková looked closer at some of the hurdles they face.
9: Pavlína Poláškova is a Prague-based doctor with a 2.5-year-old son, Vítek. Before going on parental leave, she worked in the country's biggest hospitals, Motol, as a radiologist. Like other parents in the Czech Republic, Pavlína was allowed to take parental leave for up to 3 years, granted by her employer.
12: I was originally planning to be at home for 2 years because I did not finish my board certification, so I didn't want to lose so much time in the education process. But after 2 years, it was apparent that he was not ready to be in daycare full time. So I switched to 3 years plan.
9: Pavlina's former employer, Motol Hospital, allows women to work part-time, but she would have to serve a full 8-hour shift. Without grandparents or other relatives at hand, and with a partner who works full-time to provide for the family, she cannot afford such an option.
12: Unless I'm ready to work and full 8-hour shift, it's not really permissible to go back. There are some hospital-provided daycares, but there's really a long waiting list, so I wasn't able to get on that. I would love to work part-time or work more, and in fact, I'm working at a clinic that's not my original employer, but they provide possibility for me to work only 6-hour days, which is manageable for us.
9: Like many mums, Pavlina says the possibility to work at least some hours while staying at home with her child is very important for her, and she would prefer to work more if the system would allow it.
12: It's mostly not to lose contact with medicine, with healthcare system. And I want to finish my board certification, so I want to educate myself more. And after 2 years on full-time maternity leave, I was ready to start working again. I was ready to speak to adults again.
9: Under the current family policy, Pavlina cannot be fired during her time on parent leave, and she has to be taken back to work, although not necessarily in the same position. While at home with her child, she receives a parental allowance, a monthly sum paid over a period of up to 4 years. She can also opt to draw the money over a shorter period of time, but the overall sum is kept at some 300,000 crowns. Pavlina's decision to stay at home for 3 years is not at all uncommon. In fact, parent leave in the Czech Republic is one of the longest in all OECD countries, and Czech mothers tend to use all the leave they can. So where does this tradition come from? That's a question I put to economist Barbora Pertold-Gebitska from the Zerge Institute, who has been studying the impacts of maternity leave on women's careers.
13: This is something that is common for the Czech Republic. A very similar situation is in Slovakia, in Hungary and in Austria, which probably derives from the Austro-Hungarian Empire. This is the traditional definition of the role of mother in taking care of children, which was somehow altered during the communism when there was the support of working mothers. And after the revolution, after the Velvet Revolution, the society tried to, in a way, go back to its roots, tried to negate everything that was introduced during the socialist times. And in these terms, it seems to me that there was this tendency to go back to the old system, which many believe is the best.
9: While many experts say children at an early age benefit from staying at home with their parents,

0: mother in taking care of children, which was somehow altered during the communism when there was the support of working mothers. And after the revolution, after the Velvet Revolution, the society tried to, in a way, go back to its roots, tried to negate everything that was introduced during the socialist times. And in these terms, it seems to me that there was this tendency to go back to the old system, which many believe is the best.
1: Does the length of the mother's parent leave, of the time they spent at home, how does it affect their career chances and salaries?
0: Yes, this is actually the biggest problem of the current system, because mothers spend many years at home. If we take the parental leave, it's 3 years, then usually mothers have 2 children, which they usually have 3 years or 2 years, one after another, which means that they spend 5 or 6 years at home in a row, which is a very long disconnection from the labor market. According to an analysis that we have done, it seems that mothers that return to work after children, they actually start their career again. It's like they have just graduated from school and look for a new job, which puts them on a very different position than men or women who didn't have children.
1: And would you say the state authorities and employers are doing enough to support women in returning back to work?
0: A few years ago, the situation was quite bad. It was very hard for women to go back to work. Even though there is job protection, anecdotal evidence suggests that many women actually lose their jobs after coming back from parental leave. And this is mainly because during this long time, the companies had to find other employees. And naturally, there was no place for the returning mother. This is also because mothers who have a 3 or 4 year old child at home, they find it hard to work full time. And availability of part-time employment is very, very low in the Czech Republic. In the recent years, the situation is slightly changing. And this is probably because of this economic boom when employers find it much harder to find employees. And some bigger companies start looking at mothers as very loyal and valuable employees. And they slowly introduce special measures for mothers to help them working from home, to introduce flexible working hours, to reduce workloads, to allow them work on fewer hours a week.
1: What about state childcare, institutional childcare for children who have not yet reached the age of 3? Is that sufficient?
0: Well, that is definitely not sufficient in the Czech Republic, because official state-supported care for this age group is virtually non-existent. There are very few places in state nurseries. But generally, very, very few children below the age of 3 are in any sort of institutional, private or public care, which is one of the lowest numbers in all the OECD countries. It's below 10% of children in this age group, while in some countries, like in Nordic countries, it reaches 70%. So the Czech Republic is really lagging behind here.
1: What measures do you think should be introduced to help Czech women returning to work earlier?
0: Well, I think that the problem in the Czech Republic is that the family policy is in a way inconsistent. This policy offers very general support for mothers of children up till 3 or to some extent 4 years old. And at this time, the support ends and mothers are left on their own with a child that is too old for them to be at home, when at the same time, these small children still need a lot of attention of parents, and mothers find it difficult to connect their job duties with taking care of children. So I would suggest that flexible employment, including shorter working hours, is definitely something that should be supported. And childcare, which is still problematic, while in some places in the Czech Republic, every 2.5 year old child can find a place in a kindergarten, there are other places, especially Prague and other large cities, where it's hard to find a place for a 4 year old, which again makes it very difficult for mothers to work.
1: And finally, is there a country in

0: European Union that could serve as a good example for the Czech Republic to follow?
1: I think that Germany is the best example for the Czech Republic, and this is because it is the country that had the most similar initial situation. But several years ago, they introduced a big reform that has changed the whole system of parental leave, shortening it, but at the same time conditioning the amount of parental allowance on previous earnings, which means that, for example, higher earning mothers received higher allowance. Also, they're putting a lot of effort to increase the availability of childcare. So I think that this is the country that could inspire Czech Republic, because it had similar views, similar cultural approach towards childcare, and yet they managed to reform their system and slowly are getting into a new equilibrium where mothers integrate faster into the labor market after having children.
2: Pavlína Polášková ending that report by Ruth Franková, and it's brought us to the end of this half-hour programme from Prague. You'll find us at radio.cz. This is Daniela Lazarová saying thanks for joining us and take care.

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1: Hello and welcome to Radio Prague International. I'm Sierra Krieger-Wolf. In today's program, we're going to look at how the father of detox, Jaroslav Skála, began helping people sober up in Prague 75 years ago. We'll also follow the lynx Bardi, which crosses Czechia from south to north in a record-breaking journey. And we will also discuss Jules Verne's Dream Machine replica flight that breaks the Czech record. All that and more, but first the news with Daniela Lazarova.
0: News.
2: 18 people are reported injured in a tram and bus collision that happened in Prague's Zabielice district on Tuesday morning. Two people are in serious condition. Emergency services activated a trauma plan designed for incidents involving a large number of casualties. Traffic in the area had to be restricted. National Drug Policy Coordinator Pavel Bém is set to leave his post at the end of June as the agenda moves from the government's office to the health ministry. The news site Novinky.cz reported he will be replaced by Dita Protopopova, currently head of the government's mental health policy department, who will take on a newly created role combining mental health and drug policy coordination. The government approved the transfer of several agendas from the government's office to ministries on Monday. The move has come under fire from former National Drug Policy Coordinator Jindřich Vobotil and other experts in the field. Israeli Foreign Minister Gideon Saar is due in Prague on Tuesday for talks focused on bilateral cooperation and the crisis in the Middle East. His main meetings are scheduled for Wednesday, when he will hold talks with Czech Foreign Minister Petr Matinka and later meet with President Petr Pavel. Matinka said the visit will also include a Czech-Israeli business forum attended by dozens of Israeli companies. The two countries are seeking closer cooperation in trade, healthcare and cybersecurity through a planned joint commission, an idea discussed during Matinka's visit to Israel in April. Police will investigate whether a woman who displayed a Soviet flag during a Brno City Council meeting committed an offence by promoting communism, municipal police spokesman Jakub Hahn said on Tuesday. The woman was among several opponents of the upcoming Sudeten German conference due to take place in Brno this weekend, the first time the event will be held on Czech soil. Municipal police escorted her from the chamber and verified her identity. According to the police, the case will now be reviewed by state authorities. The Czech Invest Agency is holding an international forum on semiconductors and strategic technologies. Semicom Days 2026 has brought together delegates from 80 companies operating in the semiconductor industry and related sectors, along with around 30 Czech and international speakers. Property prices in the Czech Republic continued to rise in the first quarter of this year, but at a slower pace than a year earlier, according to an analysis by the real estate platform Reas.cz. Apartment prices rose 6% year-on-year in the first 3 months of 2026, compared with an 18% increase in the same period last year. The price growth of family houses also slowed sharply, rising 3% after a 20% jump a year earlier. Cottages and holiday homes saw the opposite trend. After falling by 10% year-on-year in the first quarter of last year, their prices increased by 12% this year. And finally, a quick look at the weather forecast. Wednesday should be partly cloudy to overcast, with rain showers around the country and day temperatures between 17 and 22 degrees Celsius. I'm Daniela Lazarova, and that's the end of the news.
1: That was the news, and we turn now to current affairs. When psychiatrist Jaroslav Skála opened the world's first medically supervised sobering up station, he wanted to help intoxicated people rather than punish them. Although his idea revolutionized immediate care for intoxicated people, sobering up stations are now in decline. Romana Grajcerova with that story.
3: Psychiatrist Jaroslav Skála first founded an alcohol treatment clinic in 1948, but he soon became concerned about intoxicated people left helpless on the streets after heavy drinking. That inspired him to establish a special facility where they could sober up safely and later be offered treatment if needed. The first sobering up station opened on the 15th of May 1951 at Prague's Apolináš Hospital. According to some sources, it was the first professional institution of its kind in the world.
1: Jaroslav Skála was inspired by the United States, and although similar concepts had existed before, his station was different. It provided medical care instead of functioning as a repressive institution where intoxicated people were watched over by police officers rather than doctors. That was the unique aspect of Skála's concept.
3: Explains addiction specialist Peter Popov. Unlike much of society at the time, he did not condemn alcoholics, but tried to help them. At Apolináš Hospital, Skála would wake up early with his patients, exercise with them, take them outdoors for cold water therapy, and involve them in a strict daily routine. He also organized therapeutic trips into nature. One unusual feature of the Apolináš station was that newly admitted intoxicated patients were partly cared for by other patients recovering from alcoholism. The idea was to help them understand what their own behavior had once looked like to family and friends. The station also became known for its colorful mix of patients. Skála once joked that plumbers formed the largest professional group staying there, closely followed by writers of children's poetry. Some moments were unintentionally comic. Relatives would sometimes bring bottles of alcohol as gifts for the staff. Sobering up stations reached their peak in the early 1980s when 63 facilities operated across Czechoslovakia. Today, only 18 remain in Czechia. According to Peter Popov, however, the decline does not mean alcoholism has disappeared. Instead, it reflects a funding problem.
1: The issue is that sobering up stations are not considered healthcare facilities financed by health insurance companies. Patients usually have to pay for their stay themselves, which many cannot afford. Municipalities are often unwilling to subsidize the costs, so many stations gradually disappeared.
3: Today, a night in a Czech sobering up station typically costs between 1,200 and 3,000 Czech crowns, depending on the region. Experts estimate that at least 300,000 people in Czechia suffer from alcohol addiction. Around 6% of adults consume alcohol daily, while another 16% drink several times a week.
1: Romana Grajcerova with that story. A 2-year-old lynx named Barty has completed what experts say is the longest lynx migration ever recorded in Czechia. The young male traveled from the Šumava region in the far south of the country all the way to the German side of the Krušné Hory Mountains in the north, covering at least 160 kilometers in a straight line. Ruth Frankova continues.
4: Bardi was born in 2024 near the village of Hartmanice in western Šumava as one of three cubs of a female lynx named Surya, a well-known lynx that conservationists in the area have monitored for several years and through multiple litters. Elisa Belotti of Šumava National Park explains.
5: This time she had 3 kittens and one of them was the small male Bardi, and we recorded them, all the family together, until I think end of February 2025. And then as usual, like the younglings take their way. Maybe some of them stay a little bit around for a while and then they go. Others just leave directly. Generally it happens that the males are more brave than the females and they leave earlier and they go farther.
4: Even so, experts were stunned when Bardi began appearing on wildlife camera traps near the Saxon town of Eibenstock in February this year. Until then, there had been no confirmed sightings of him since the summer of 2025, when he was photographed in western Czechia, east of Plzeň. Exactly how he reached the Krušné Hory Mountains remains a mystery.
5: Our guess is that the most probable route could have taken through the forests that are along the border between, let's say, the Cheskiles and then like the connection to the Krušné hory area. But like we have no proof of that. And it would theoretically also be possible that he took another way and that he went through the inner part of Czech Republic and through the Doupov mountains. But we don't know.
4: Belotti points out that the 160 kilometers only represents the direct distance between where Bardi was born and where he was eventually recorded again. In reality, the shy predator almost certainly traveled hundreds of kilometers over the course of a year. Whatever route he took, experts say it is almost a miracle that he managed to cross the country unharmed. Along the way, he likely had to navigate major roads, highways and railways. However, Elisa Belotti says animals also face less visible obstacles.
5: There can be places where the surroundings are really suitable for the lynx, but even just one person in the whole area can be against having the lynx there, and it can be shot, even if it's not legal, but it happens. Still, it happens. Because the lynx needs very large areas to settle, so like one lynx can inhabit maybe 200 or 300 square kilometers. So, of course, a lot of people live in this area, and just one is enough to make problems.
4: According to Belotti, young male lynxes often travel farther than females, possibly as a natural mechanism to reduce the chances of related animals mating with one another. Still, journeys like Bardi's are exceptionally rare.
5: Generally, all of them, they move from the natal area because they want to find a suitable area. They are territorial. It means they cannot stay in a place where another adult lynx of the same sex is present. But the usual situation is that they find some suitable place, maybe at the edge of the population they belong to, and then they stay there because they don't generally move so far. It's really the first case we have.
4: The Eurasian lynx, Europe's largest wild cat, is highly endangered in Czechia. Its strongest population is found in the border region around Šumava, Bavaria and Austria. According to Belotti, the population is doing relatively well by Central European standards, although it is still far from secure.
5: We count every year based on camera traps because the single lynx are recognizable by coat pattern. So everyone has a unique coat pattern. And generally it's about 110 up to 140 lynx elder than 1 year in the population. Around 30 to 35 are females that have kittens. And the kittens that are, let's say, produced every year are around 60 to 70. But the mortality of the kittens is very high. So in general, just a part of them survive to the first year of age.
4: Bardi's journey could also help strengthen the small lynx population now forming in the Krušné hory mountains and neighbouring Saxony, where conservationists have been reintroducing lynxes in recent years.
5: Just a few individuals living stably in the Krušné hory and Saxonian area. They come from a new reintroduction project that started, I think, in 2022. And as far as I know, there are two females living there permanently, plus a couple of males. And we know that Bardi reached the territorium of one of these females. So, of course, he will have some competition with the other males, but it's possible and everyone hopes that he will settle there. Of course, it would help that reintroduction project to settle a healthy population and to have some more genetic variation because Bardi comes from another population. But we don't know, of course. It's up to him.
4: Experts from Hnutí Duha, which monitors the lynx population in the Krušné hory mountains, say the area could provide an ideal new home for Bardi, with large forested areas and plenty of prey, such as roe deer and red deer. Camera traps showed he was still there at the end of April. Whether he succeeds in settling down and finding a mate, however, remains to be seen.
1: Ruth Frankova with that report. In a sports hall in the Czech town of Pilžimov, a dream from the age of steam and brass finally lifted off the ground. A nearly 3-meter-long replica of the albatross, the fantastical flying machine from Jules Verne's 1886 novel Robur the Conqueror, successfully took flight, earning a place in the Czech Book of Records. Danielle Lazarova has more.
2: Jules Verne's novel Robur the Conqueror was remarkably prophetic for its time. While most 19th century aviation enthusiasts believed balloons and dirigibles would dominate the skies, Verne imagined something radically different, a heavier-than-air craft powered by rotating propellers. In the story, the mysterious inventor Robur uses the albatross to prove that mechanical flight, not gas-filled airships, represents the future. Decades before helicopters or drones existed, Verne envisioned vertical lift, hovering flight and electrically powered propulsion. The albatross, therefore, occupies a strange place between airship, helicopter and airplane, less zeppelin than mechanical bird. The illustrations to the novel by Leon Bennett became iconic, especially in Central Europe, where generations of readers encountered Verne through richly illustrated editions and paper cutout models in magazines like ABC. That explains why the team of Czech engineers in Belhřimov based their replica on those historic drawings rather than on a modern aerodynamic interpretation. The Belhřimov team enlarged those designs, reproducing the cabins, cannon and propellers almost exactly. The model was built in just 6 months, but its creator spent another 5 to 6 years refining the complicated system of motors and propellers needed to make it airborne. In the end, 64 electric motors powered 81 propellers, transforming a piece of literary imagination into a functioning aircraft. Strong winds forced organisers to move the maiden flight from an outdoor airfield into the Beechwell Sports Centre in Belhřimov. Yet the change of venue did little to diminish the moment. As the propellers roared to life, the enlarged vision of Verne's futuristic machine slowly rose into the air.
6: Jaroslav Hrášek startuje 64 motorů.
2: The project was led by Jaroslav Hrášek, who says it was a team effort.
7: No, nápad měl pan inženýr Milan Karšňák, který mi jednoho...
3: It was Milan Karšňák who actually came up with the idea in the first place. He said to me, Jardo, anyone can build choppers. Show us something really special like Verne's albatross. That would be something. So I built the albatross, but it would never have flown without the know-how of our engineer Jindřich Šafra. He perfected it. When we got stuck, he would say, you know what the propellers need to turn the other way.
2: This year marks 140 years since the first publication of Robur the Conqueror. In Belhřimov, the fantastical flying machine from Jules Verne's 1886 novel briefly became reality, and the maiden flight of the albatross replica made it into the Czech Book of Records.
1: Thank you, Danielle Lazarova, for that story. It is now time for today's main feature. In Czechia, it is not often that you board a train driven by a woman. The first documented case of a woman driving a locomotive in Czechoslovakia was Margita Horvatova, all the way back in 1963. More than 60 years later, female train drivers are still few and far between. One of them is Marie Sehnalova, who has been driving a train with the Czech Railways for 13 years. She mainly drives diesel trains in Prague and its surroundings. Radio Prague International joined her on a journey from Prague to Čerčany. Danielle Lazarova has the details.
8: České dráhy do stanice Praha Smíchov a Praha Radotín s odjezdem v 18 hodin 45 minut.
2: Tuesday evening at Prague Central Station, Maria Sehnalova is getting ready for the night shift. Her train is due to leave from Platform 2 at 6:55. She says she's expecting a quiet night.
9: My shift tonight is quite nice because it's on my favorite line, the Posázavský Pacific. That means Prague-Čerčany, but via Vrané nad Vltavou, not the faster line. I'll drive to Čerčany, then I'll go back to Prague to Central Station, and here I'll connect with another colleague. We'll go to Vrané nad Vltavou, where we'll split up. My colleague is going to Čerčany again, and I'll help. head for Dobříš. In the morning at 4:46 a.m., I leave Dobříš and head back to Prague. And that's it.
10: Ráno ve 4:46 zase z Dobříše vyrážím zpátky do Prahy. A to už je konec.
2: That'll be around 6:30 in the morning. Maria Sehnalová has been a train driver for 12 years now and says she's got used to working night shifts. The train she is driving tonight is an 814-class motor carriage called Reginova, operated by Czech Railways. Each model has its own name stamped on the front of the engine. Today, Maria is driving Christina. At 6:55 p.m., the train should be pulling out of the station, but the light is still red, and the track remains closed for another 3 minutes. Probably heavy traffic, Sehnalová mutters to herself, and remains unfazed, as if a small delay was nothing unusual.
9: It might be stressful for me if I was a passenger in a hurry, but small delays are fairly common. Even 10 minutes is not considered extreme. We are not in Japan, after all. Now I was going to say Switzerland, but the last time I was there, they had a delay as well.
2: 6 minutes after the scheduled departure time, the light finally turns green. The train conductor signals departure with her torch. Sehnalová slams the door closed and the journey begins. The 40-ton train slowly rolls down the tracks of Prague's main station. The journey to the next stop at the Prague-Vršovice station takes 4 minutes, but in the driver's cabin, it feels like just a few seconds. A few passengers get off and on, and the journey continues smoothly. As Prague passes by the window, Sehnalová explains how she got her job as a train driver. She was never a fan of trains as a child, she says.
9: I had it different. I wanted to fly, but unfortunately it didn't work out for health reasons. The railway was an alternative option.
2: Maria Sehnalová graduated from the transport faculty at the Czech Technical University in Prague. She then worked briefly in a company that carried out various studies on optimizing public transport. Eventually, she joined Czech Railways.
9: I joined Czech Railways thanks to my friends. I started working as a conductor, and there was an intermezzo as a train inspector, checking tickets plus checking up on colleagues. But I found that working with people wasn't so attractive for me, so I tried my hand at being a train driver, and it worked out.
2: As a train driver, Maria is usually alone in the cabin, unless she is training a future colleague.
9: The advantage is that it's a job where you are fully in control and take responsibility for what you do. It's not like you have to rely on someone else, which to me is a positive thing about the job.
2: And what does a young woman think about when she's sitting alone in the cabin watching the landscape go by?
9: It's actually a double-edged sword. Sometimes you just enjoy the journey and think about positive things. The problem is, when you have

0: off the lights, sounds the horn, and applies the brakes, and the animal runs away, unharmed but terrified.
1: Deer usually manage to escape, but wild boar, when they are bigger, they usually move more slowly and in a group. That's a serious problem. And you get collisions with unexpected animals as well. A colleague of mine on the Boleslav line ran over a porcupine. I guess it must have escaped from a private owner.
0: According to current data from the railway authorities, there is only one woman per 100 male train drivers in the Czech Republic. As the Posavskoye Pacific continues to move along its route, Maria Sehnalová talks about what it means to be one of a select few and why there is so little interest in the job among women.
1: First of all, it is a technical job, and let's face it, not many women are interested in engineering today. Then there are probably some gender prejudices. Plus, it's a specific job in terms of work hours. It's hard to juggle with family life.
0: Maria says that she herself does not often encounter stereotyping.
2: Já to asi nějak svým způsobem nevnímám.
1: I guess I don't perceive it somehow because I wasn't raised in a prejudiced environment. I judge people by their ability, not by their gender. But I'm sure there is prejudice, no doubt about that. I remember, for example, a colleague who works for the Czech Railways cargo. She recounted how, when she was on a course in Česká Třebová, an instructor pointedly ignored the girls. There were two of them, and they always knew the answers in class, but the instructor just passed them over.
0: According to Sehnalová, however, such opinions are increasingly rare.
1: Personally, I think the time of dinosaurs is over. I think young people see it differently, and so gradually the work environment is changing.
0: And perhaps the different mindset of the new generation will also contribute to the fact that there will one day be more women among Czech train drivers, because 110 women is still not a lot. But according to the Rail Authority, there were only 58 female train drivers back in 2020, and the proportion of women in the profession is steadily increasing. Maria Sehnalová herself is convinced that it does not matter who drives the train. The main thing is that it gets people safely from A to B. From the passenger's point of view, of course, there is another important criterion, that the train arrives on time. And in this respect, Maria Sehnalová cannot be faulted. Despite a 6-minute delay in departure from Prague, her OS 9021 pulls into Čerčany at 21:09 hours on the dot, precisely according to schedule.
3: That story with Daniela Lazarova brings us to the end of this half-hour broadcast from Prague. 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I'm Sierra Krieger-Wolf, and have a beautiful rest of your day.

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1: Hello and welcome to Radio Prague International. I'm Sierra Krieger-Wolf. In today's program, we're going to look at how the father of detox, Jaroslav Skála, began helping people sober up in Prague 75 years ago. We'll also follow the lynx Bardi, which crosses Czechia from south to north in a record-breaking journey. And we will also discuss Jules Verne's Dream Machine replica flight that breaks the Czech record. All that and more, but first the news with Daniela Lazarova.
0: News.
2: 18 people are reported injured in a tram and bus collision that happened in Prague's Zabielice district on Tuesday morning. Two people are in serious condition. Emergency services activated a trauma plan designed for incidents involving a large number of casualties. Traffic in the area had to be restricted. National Drug Policy Coordinator Pavel Behm is set to leave his post at the end of June as the agenda moves from the government's office to the health ministry. The news site Novinky.cz reported he will be replaced by Dita Protopopova, currently head of the government's mental health policy department, who will take on a newly created role combining mental health and drug policy coordination. The government approved the transfer of several agendas from the government's office to ministries on Monday. The move has come under fire from former National Drug Policy Coordinator Jindřich Vobořil and other experts in the field. Israeli Foreign Minister Gideon Saar is due in Prague on Tuesday for talks focused on bilateral cooperation and the crisis in the Middle East. His main meetings are scheduled for Wednesday, when he will hold talks with Czech Foreign Minister Petr Matinka and later meet with President Petr Pavel. Matinka said the visit will also include a Czech-Israeli business forum attended by dozens of Israeli companies. The two countries are seeking closer cooperation in trade, healthcare, and cybersecurity through a planned joint commission, an idea discussed during Matinka's visit to Israel in April. Police will investigate whether a woman who displayed a Soviet flag during a Brno City Council meeting committed an offence by promoting communism, municipal police spokesman Jakub Hahn said on Tuesday. The woman was among several opponents of the upcoming Sudeten-German conference due to take place in Brno this weekend, the first time the event will be held on Czech soil. Municipal police escorted her from the chamber and verified her identity. According to the police, the case will now be reviewed by state authorities. The Czech Invest Agency is holding an international forum on semiconductors and strategic technologies. Semicom Days 2026 has brought together delegates from 80 companies operating in the semiconductor industry and related sectors, along with around 30 Czech and international speakers. Property prices in the Czech Republic continued to rise in the first quarter of this year, but at a slower pace than a year earlier, according to an analysis by the real estate platform Reas.cz. Apartment prices rose 6% year-on-year in the first 3 months of 2026, compared with an 18% increase in the same period last year. The price growth of family houses also slowed sharply, rising 3% after a 20% jump a year earlier. Cottages and holiday homes saw the opposite trend. After falling by 10% year-on-year in the first quarter of last year, their prices increased by 12% this year. And finally, a quick look at the weather forecast. Wednesday should be partly cloudy to overcast with rain showers around the country and day temperatures between 17 and 22 degrees Celsius. I'm Daniela Lazarova, and that's the end of the news.
1: That was the news, and we turn now to current affairs. When psychiatrist Jaroslav Skála opened the world's first medically supervised sobering up station, he wanted to help intoxicated people rather than punish them. Although his idea revolutionized immediate care for intoxicated people, sobering up stations are now in decline. Romana Grajcerova with that story. Psychiatrist Yaroslav Skala first founded an alcohol treatment clinic in 1948, but he soon became concerned about intoxicated people left helpless on the streets after heavy drinking. That inspired him to establish a special facility where they could sober up safely and later be offered treatment if needed. The first sobering up station opened on the 15th of May 1951 at Prague's Apollinage Hospital. According to some sources, it was the first professional institution of its kind in the world.
3: Yaroslav Skala was inspired by the United States, and although similar concepts had existed before, his station was different. It provided medical care instead of functioning as a repressive institution where intoxicated people were watched over by police officers rather than doctors. That was the unique aspect of Skala's concept.
1: Explains addiction specialist Peter Popov. Unlike much of society at the time, he did not condemn alcoholics but tried to help them. At Apollinage Hospital, Skala would wake up early with his patients, exercise with them, take them outdoors for cold water therapy, and involve them in a strict daily routine. He also organized therapeutic trips into nature. One unusual feature of the Apollinage station was that newly admitted intoxicated patients were partly cared for by other patients recovering from alcoholism. The idea was to help them understand what their own behavior had once looked like to family and friends. The station also became known for its colorful mix of patients. Skala once joked that plumbers formed the largest professional group staying there, closely followed by writers of children's poetry. Some moments were unintentionally comic. Relatives would sometimes bring bottles of alcohol as gifts for the staff. Sobering up stations reached their peak in the early 1980s when 63 facilities operated across Czechoslovakia. Today, only 18 remain in Czechia. According to Peter Popov, however, the decline does not mean alcoholism has disappeared. Instead, it reflects a funding problem.
3: The issue is that sobering up stations are not considered healthcare facilities financed by health insurance companies. Patients usually have to pay for their stay themselves, which many cannot afford. Municipalities are often unwilling to subsidize the costs, so many stations gradually disappeared.
1: Today, a night in a Czech sobering up station typically costs between 1,200 and 3,000 Czech crowns, depending on the region. Experts estimate that at least 300,000 people in Czechia suffer from alcohol addiction. Around 6% of adults consume alcohol daily, while another 16% drink several times a week.
3: Romana Grajcerova with that story. A 2-year-old lynx named Barty has completed what experts say is the longest lynx migration ever recorded in Czechia. The young male traveled from the Šumava region in the far south of the country all the way to the German side of the Krušné Hory Mountains in the north, covering at least 160 kilometers in a straight line. Ruth Frankova continues.
2: Bardi was born in 2024 near the village of Hartmanice in western Šumava as one of three cubs of a female lynx named Surya, a well-known lynx that conservationists in the area have monitored for several years and through multiple litters. Elisa Belotti of Šumava National Park explains.
4: This time she had 3 kittens and one of them was the small male Bardi. And we recorded them, all the family together, until I think end of February 2025. And then, as usual, like the younglings take their way. Maybe some of them stay a little bit around for a while and then they go. Others just leave directly. Generally, it happens that the males are more brave than the females and they leave earlier and they go farther.
2: Even so, experts were stunned when Bardi began appearing on wildlife camera traps near the Saxon town of Eibenstock in February this year. Until then, there had been no confirmed sightings of him since the summer of 2025, when he was photographed in western Czechia, east of Plzeň. Exactly how he reached the Krušné Hory Mountains remains a mystery.
4: Our guess is that the most probable route could have taken through the forests that are along the border between, let's say, the Cheskiles and then like the connection to the Krušné hory area. But like we have no proof of that. And it would theoretically also be possible that he took another way and that he went through the inner part of Czech Republic and through the Doupov Mountains, but we don't know.
2: Bellotti points out that the 160 kilometers only represents the direct distance between where Bardi was born and where he was eventually recorded again. In reality, the shy predator almost certainly traveled hundreds of kilometers over the course of a year. Whatever route he took, experts say it is almost a miracle that he managed to cross the country unharmed. Along the way, he likely had to navigate major roads, highways and railways. However, Elisa Bellotti says animals also face less visible obstacles.
4: There can be places where the surroundings are really suitable for the lynx, but even just one person in the whole area can be against having the lynx there, and it can be shot, even if it's not legal, but it happens. Still, it happens. Because the lynx needs very large areas to settle, so like one lynx can inhabit maybe 200 or 300 square kilometers. So, of course, a lot of people live in this area, and just one is enough to make problems.
2: According to Bellotti, young male lynxes often travel farther than females, possibly as a natural mechanism to reduce the chances of related animals mating with one another. Still, journeys like Bardi's are exceptionally rare.
4: Generally, all of them, they move from the natal area because they want to find a suitable area. They are territorial. It means they cannot stay in a place where another adult lynx of the same sex is present. But the usual situation is that they find some suitable place, maybe at the edge of the population they belong to, and then they stay there because they don't generally move so far. It's really the first case we have.
2: The Eurasian lynx, Europe's largest wild cat, is highly endangered in Czechia. Its strongest population is found in the border region around Šumava, Bavaria and Austria. According to Bellotti, the population is doing relatively well by Central European standards, although it is still far from secure.
4: We count every year based on camera traps because the single lynx are recognizable by coat pattern. So everyone has a unique coat pattern. And generally, it's about 110 up to 140 lynx elder than 1 year in the population. Around 30 to 35 are females that have kittens. And the kittens that are, let's say, produced every year are around 60 to 70. But the mortality of the kittens is very high. So in general, just a part of them survive to the first year of age.
2: Bardi's journey could also help strengthen the small lynx population now forming in the Krušné hory mountains and neighbouring Saxony, where conservationists have been reintroducing lynxes in recent years.
4: Just a few individuals living stably in the Krušné hory and Saxonian area. They come from a new reintroduction project that started, I think, in 2022. And as far as I know, there are two females living there permanently, plus a couple of males. And we know that Bardi reached the territorium of one of these females. So, of course, he will have some competition with the other males, but it's possible and everyone hopes that he will settle there. Of course, it would help that reintroduction project to settle a healthy population and to have some more genetic variation because Bardi comes from another population. But we don't know, of course. It's up to him.
2: Experts from Hnutí Duha, which monitors the lynx population in the Krušné hory mountains, say the area could provide an ideal new home for Bardi, with large forested areas and plenty of prey, such as roe deer and red deer. Camera traps showed he was still there at the end of April. Whether he succeeds in settling down and finding a mate, however, remains to be seen.
1: Ruth Frankova with that report. In a sports hall in the Czech town of Pilžimov, a dream from the age of steam and brass finally lifted off the ground. A nearly 3-meter-long replica of the albatross, the fantastical flying machine from Jules Verne's 1886 novel Robur the Conqueror, successfully took flight, earning a place in the Czech Book of Records. Danielle Lazarova has more.
2: Jules Verne's novel Robur the Conqueror was remarkably prophetic for its time. While most 19th century aviation enthusiasts believed balloons and dirigibles would dominate the skies, Verne imagined something radically different, a heavier-than-air craft powered by rotating propellers. In the story, the mysterious inventor Robur uses the albatross to prove that mechanical flight, not gas-filled airships, represents the future. Decades before helicopters or drones existed, Verne envisioned vertical lift, hovering flight and electrically powered propulsion. The albatross, therefore, occupies a strange place between airship, helicopter and airplane, less zeppelin than mechanical bird. The illustrations to the novel by Leon Bennett became iconic, especially in Central Europe, where generations of readers encountered Verne through richly illustrated editions and paper cutout models in magazines like ABC. That explains why the team of Czech engineers in Belhřimov based their replica on those historic drawings rather than on a modern aerodynamic interpretation. The Belhřimov team enlarged those designs, reproducing the cabins, cannon and propellers almost exactly. The model was built in just 6 months, but its creator spent another 5 to 6 years refining the complicated system of motors and propellers needed to make it airborne. In the end, 64 electric motors powered 81 propellers, transforming a piece of literary imagination into a functioning aircraft. Strong winds forced organisers to move the maiden flight from an outdoor airfield into the Beechwell Sports Centre in Belhřimov. Yet the change of venue did little to diminish the moment. As the propellers roared to life, the enlarged vision of Verne's futuristic machine slowly rose into the air.
5: Jaroslav Hrášek startuje 64 motorů.
2: The project was led by Jaroslav Hrášek, who says it was a team effort.
6: No, nápad měl pan inženýr Milan Karšňák, který mi jednoho...
7: It was Milan Karšňák who actually came up with the idea in the first place. He said to me, Jardo, anyone can build choppers. Show us something really special like Verne's albatross. That would be something. So I built the albatross, but it would never have flown without the know-how of our engineer Jindřich Šafra. He perfected it. When we got stuck, he would say, you know what the propellers need to turn the other way.
2: This year marks 140 years since the first publication of Robur the Conqueror. In Belhřimov, the fantastical flying machine from Jules Verne's 1886 novel briefly became reality, and the maiden flight of the albatross replica made it into the Czech Book of Records.
3: Thank you, Danielle Lazarova, for that story. It is now time for today's main feature. In Czechia, it is not often that you board a train driven by a woman. The first documented case of a woman driving a locomotive in Czechoslovakia was Margita Horvatova, all the way back in 1963. More than 60 years later, female train drivers are still few and far between. One of them is Marie Sehnalova, who has been driving a train with the Czech Railways for 13 years. She mainly drives diesel trains in Prague and its surroundings. Radio Prague International joined her on a journey from Prague to Čerčany. Daniela Lazarova has the details.
8: České dráhy do stanice Praha Smíchov a Praha Radotín s odjezdem v 18 hodin 45 minut.
2: Tuesday evening at Prague Central Station, Maria Sehnalová is getting ready for the night shift. Her train is due to leave from Platform 2 at 6:55. She says she's expecting a quiet night.
9: My shift tonight is quite nice because it's on my favorite line, the Posázavský Pacific. That means Prague-Čerčany, but via Vrané nad Vltavou, not the faster line. I'll drive to Čerčany, then I'll go back to Prague to Central Station, and here I'll connect with another colleague. We'll go to Vrané nad Vltavou, where we'll split up. My colleague is going to Čerčany again, and I'll head head for Dobříš. In the morning at 4:46 a.m., I leave Dobříš and head back to Prague. And that's it.
10: Ráno ve 4:46 zase z Dobříše vyrážím zpátky do Prahy. A to už je konec.
2: That'll be around 6:30 in the morning. Maria Sehnalová has been a train driver for 12 years now and says she's got used to working night shifts. The train she is driving tonight is an 814-class motor carriage called Reginova, operated by Czech Railways. Each model has its own name stamped on the front of the engine. Today, Maria is driving Christina. At 6:55 p.m., the train should be pulling out of the station, but the light is still red, and the track remains closed for another 3 minutes. Probably heavy traffic, Sehnalová mutters to herself, and remains unfazed, as if a small delay was nothing unusual.
9: It might be stressful for me if I was a passenger in a hurry, but small delays are fairly common. Even 10 minutes is not considered extreme. We are not in Japan, after all. Now I was going to say Switzerland, but the last time I was there, they had a delay as well.
2: 6 minutes after the scheduled departure time, the light finally turns green. The train conductor signals departure with her torch. Sehnalová slams the door closed and the journey begins. The 40-ton train slowly rolls down the tracks of Prague's main station. The journey to the next stop at the Prague-Vršovice station takes 4 minutes, but in the driver's cabin, it feels like just a few seconds. A few passengers get off and on, and the journey continues smoothly. As Prague passes by the window, Sehnalová explains how she got her job as a train driver. She was never a fan of trains as a child, she says.
9: I had it different. I wanted to fly, but unfortunately it didn't work out for health reasons. The railway was an alternative option.
2: Maria Sehnalová graduated from the transport faculty at the Czech Technical University in Prague. She then worked briefly in a company that carried out various studies on optimizing public transport. Eventually, she joined Czech Railways.
9: I joined Czech Railways thanks to my friends. I started working as a conductor, and there was an intermezzo as a train inspector, checking tickets plus checking up on colleagues. But I found that working with people wasn't so attractive for me, so I tried my hand at being a train driver, and it worked out.
2: As a train driver, Maria is usually alone in the cabin, unless she is training a future colleague.
9: The advantage is that it's a job where you are fully in control and take responsibility for what you do. It's not like you have to rely on someone else, which to me is a positive thing about the job.
2: And what does a young woman think about when she's sitting alone in the cabin watching the landscape go by?
9: It's actually a double-edged sword. Sometimes you just enjoy the journey and think about positive things. The problem is, when you have problems in life, they are always in your head. And here you have to concentrate to be fully aware of the situation, so one shouldn't let one's mind wander. Fortunately, things have been calm for 6 years now, but before that there were about 3 fires, 1 suicide and 1 tree.
2: What Maria says about attention is confirmed shortly after, just outside Prague, when a deer unexpectedly jumps over the tracks close to the oncoming train. Maria expertly switches off the lights, sounds the horn, and applies the brakes, and the animal runs away, unharmed but terrified.
9: Deer usually manage to escape, but wild boar, when they are bigger, they usually move more slowly and in a group. That's a serious problem. And you get collisions with unexpected animals as well. A colleague of mine on the Boleslav line ran over a porcupine. I guess it must have escaped from a private owner.
10: According to current data,

0: Plus, it's a specific job in terms of work hours. It's hard to juggle with family life.
1: Maria says that she herself does not often encounter stereotyping.
0: I guess I don't perceive it somehow because I wasn't raised in a prejudiced environment. I judge people by their ability, not by their gender. But I'm sure there is prejudice, no doubt about that. I remember, for example, a colleague who works for the Czech Railways cargo. She recounted how, when she was on a course in Česká Třebová, an instructor pointedly ignored the girls. There were two of them, and they always knew the answers in class, but the instructor just passed them over.
1: According to Sehnalová, however, such opinions are increasingly rare.
0: Personally, I think the time of dinosaurs is over. I think young people see it differently, and so gradually the work environment is changing.
1: And perhaps the different mindset of the new generation will also contribute to the fact that there will one day be more women among Czech train drivers, because 110 women is still not a lot. But according to the Rail Authority, there were only 58 female train drivers back in 2020, and the proportion of women in the profession is steadily increasing. Maria Sehnalová herself is convinced that it does not matter who drives the train. The main thing is that it gets people safely from A to B. From the passenger's point of view, of course, there is another important criterion, that the train arrives on time. And in this respect, Maria Sehnalová cannot be faulted. Despite a 6-minute delay in departure from Prague, her OS 9021 pulls into Čerčany at 21:09 hours on the dot, precisely according to schedule.
2: That story with Daniela Lazarova brings us to the end of this half-hour broadcast from Prague. Thank you all for tuning in, and remember you can find these stories and more at radio.cz. And should you like to contact us, our email address is english@radio.cz. You can follow Radio Prague on Instagram, Facebook, and X. We're always happy to hear from you. I'm Sierra Krieger-Wolf, and have a beautiful rest of your day.

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1: Hello and welcome to Radio Prague International. I'm Sierra Krieger-Wolf. In today's program, we're going to look at how the father of detox, Jaroslav Skála, began helping people sober up in Prague 75 years ago. We'll also follow the lynx Bardi, which crosses Czechia from south to north in a record-breaking journey. And we will also discuss Jules Verne's Dream Machine replica flight that breaks the Czech record. All that and more, but first the news with Daniela Lazarova.
0: News.
2: 18 people are reported injured in a tram and bus collision that happened in Prague's Zabielice district on Tuesday morning. Two people are in serious condition. Emergency services activated a trauma plan designed for incidents involving a large number of casualties. Traffic in the area had to be restricted. National Drug Policy Coordinator Pavel Bém is set to leave his post at the end of June as the agenda moves from the government's office to the health ministry. The news site Novinky.cz reported he will be replaced by Dita Protopopova, currently head of the government's mental health policy department, who will take on a newly created role combining mental health and drug policy coordination. The government approved the transfer of several agendas from the government's office to ministries on Monday. The move has come under fire from former National Drug Policy Coordinator Jindřich Vobořil and other experts in the field. Israeli Foreign Minister Gideon Saar is due in Prague on Tuesday for talks focused on bilateral cooperation and the crisis in the Middle East. His main meetings are scheduled for Wednesday, when he will hold talks with Czech Foreign Minister Petr Matinka and later meet with President Petr Pavel. Matinka said the visit will also include a Czech-Israeli business forum attended by dozens of Israeli companies. The two countries are seeking closer cooperation in trade, healthcare and cybersecurity through a planned joint commission, an idea discussed during Matinka's visit to Israel in April. Police will investigate whether a woman who displayed a Soviet flag during a Brno City Council meeting committed an offence by promoting communism, municipal police spokesman Jakub Hahn said on Tuesday. The woman was among several opponents of the upcoming Sudeten German conference due to take place in Brno this weekend, the first time the event will be held on Czech soil. Municipal police escorted her from the chamber and verified her identity. According to the police, the case will now be reviewed by state authorities. The Czech Invest Agency is holding an international forum on semiconductors and strategic technologies. Semicom Days 2026 has brought together delegates from 80 companies operating in the semiconductor industry and related sectors, along with around 30 Czech and international speakers. Property prices in the Czech Republic continued to rise in the first quarter of this year, but at a slower pace than a year earlier, according to an analysis by the real estate platform Reas.cz. Apartment prices rose 6% year-on-year in the first 3 months of 2026, compared with an 18% increase in the same period last year. The price growth of family houses also slowed sharply, rising 3% after a 20% jump a year earlier. Cottages and holiday homes saw the opposite trend. After falling by 10% year-on-year in the first quarter of last year, their prices increased by 12% this year. And finally, a quick look at the weather forecast. Wednesday should be partly cloudy to overcast with rain showers around the country and day temperatures between 17 and 22 degrees Celsius. I'm Daniela Lazarova, and that's the end of the news.
1: That was the news, and we turn now to current affairs. When psychiatrist Jaroslav Skála opened the world's first medically supervised sobering up station, he wanted to help intoxicated people rather than punish them. Although his idea revolutionized immediate care for intoxicated people, sobering up stations are now in decline. Romana Grajcerova with that story.
3: Psychiatrist Yaroslav Skala first founded an alcohol treatment clinic in 1948, but he soon became concerned about intoxicated people left helpless on the streets after heavy drinking. That inspired him to establish a special facility where they could sober up safely and later be offered treatment if needed. The first sobering up station opened on the 15th of May 1951 at Prague's Apollinář Hospital. According to some sources, it was the first professional institution of its kind in the world.
1: Yaroslav Skala was inspired by the United States, and although similar concepts had existed before, his station was different. It provided medical care instead of functioning as a repressive institution where intoxicated people were watched over by police officers rather than doctors. That was the unique aspect of Skala's concept.
3: Explains addiction specialist Peter Popov. Unlike much of society at the time, he did not condemn alcoholics but tried to help them. At Apollinář Hospital, Skala would wake up early with his patients, exercise with them, take them outdoors for cold water therapy, and involve them in a strict daily routine. He also organized therapeutic trips into nature. One unusual feature of the Apollinář station was that newly admitted intoxicated patients were partly cared for by other patients recovering from alcoholism. The idea was to help them understand what their own behavior had once looked like to family and friends. The station also became known for its colorful mix of patients. Skala once joked that plumbers formed the largest professional group staying there, closely followed by writers of children's poetry. Some moments were unintentionally comic. Relatives would sometimes bring bottles of alcohol as gifts for the staff. Sobering up stations reached their peak in the early 1980s when 63 facilities operated across Czechoslovakia. Today, only 18 remain in Czechia. According to Peter Popov, however, the decline does not mean alcoholism has disappeared. Instead, it reflects a funding problem.
1: The issue is that sobering up stations are not considered healthcare facilities financed by health insurance companies. Patients usually have to pay for their stay themselves, which many cannot afford. Municipalities are often unwilling to subsidize the costs, so many stations gradually disappeared.
3: Today, a night in a Czech sobering up station typically costs between 1,200 and 3,000 Czech crowns, depending on the region. Experts estimate that at least 300,000 people in Czechia suffer from alcohol addiction. Around 6% of adults consume alcohol daily, while another 16% drink several times a week.
1: Romana Grajcerova with that story. A 2-year-old lynx named Barty has completed what experts say is the longest lynx migration ever recorded in Czechia. The young male traveled from the Šumava region in the far south of the country all the way to the German side of the Krušné Hory Mountains in the north, covering at least 160 kilometers in a straight line. Ruth Frankova continues.
4: Bardi was born in 2024 near the village of Hartmanice in western Šumava as one of three cubs of a female lynx named Surya, a well-known lynx that conservationists in the area have monitored for several years and through multiple litters. Elisa Belotti of Šumava National Park explains.
5: This time she had 3 kittens and one of them was the small male Bardi. And we recorded them, all the family together, until I think end of February 2025. And then, as usual, like the younglings take their way. Maybe some of them stay a little bit around for a while and then they go. Others just leave directly. Generally, it happens that the males are more brave than the females and they leave earlier and they go farther.
4: Even so, experts were stunned when Bardi began appearing on wildlife camera traps near the Saxon town of Eibenstock in February this year. Until then, there had been no confirmed sightings of him since the summer of 2025, when he was photographed in western Czechia, east of Plzeň. Exactly how he reached the Krušné Hory Mountains remains a mystery.
5: our guess is that the most probable route could have taken through the forests that are along the border between, let's say, the Cheskiles and then like the connection to the Krušné hory area. But like we have no proof of that. And it would theoretically also be possible that he took another way and that he went through the inner part of Czech Republic and through the Doupov mountains. But we don't know.
4: Bellotti points out that the 160 kilometers only represents the direct distance between where Bardi was born and where he was eventually recorded again. In reality, the shy predator almost certainly traveled hundreds of kilometers over the course of a year. Whatever route he took, experts say it is almost a miracle that he managed to cross the country unharmed. Along the way, he likely had to navigate major roads, highways and railways. However, Elisa Bellotti says animals also face less visible obstacles.
5: There can be places where the surroundings are really suitable for the lynx, but even just one person in the whole area can be against having the lynx there, and it can be shot, even if it's not legal, but it happens. Still, it happens. Because the lynx needs very large areas to settle, so like one lynx can inhabit maybe 200 or 300 square kilometers. So, of course, a lot of people live in this area, and just one is enough to make problems.
4: According to Bellotti, young male lynxes often travel farther than females, possibly as a natural mechanism to reduce the chances of related animals mating with one another. Still, journeys like Bardi's are exceptionally rare.
5: Generally, all of them, they move from the natal area because they want to find a suitable area. They are territorial. It means they cannot stay in a place where another adult lynx of the same sex is present. But the usual situation is that they find some suitable place, maybe at the edge of the population they belong to, and then they stay there because they don't generally move so far. It's really the first case we have.
4: The Eurasian lynx, Europe's largest wild cat, is highly endangered in Czechia. Its strongest population is found in the border region around Šumava, Bavaria and Austria. According to Bellotti, the population is doing relatively well by Central European standards, although it is still far from secure.
5: We count every year based on camera traps because the single lynx are recognizable by coat pattern. So everyone has a unique coat pattern. And generally, it's about 110 up to 140 lynx elder than 1 year in the population. Around 30 to 35 are females that have kittens. And the kittens that are, let's say, produced every year are around 60 to 70. But the mortality of the kittens is very high. So in general, just a part of them survive to the first year of age.
4: Bardi's journey could also help strengthen the small lynx population now forming in the Krušné hory mountains and neighbouring Saxony, where conservationists have been reintroducing lynxes in recent years.
5: Just a few individuals living stably in the Krušné hory and Saxonian area. They come from a new reintroduction project that started, I think, in 2022. And as far as I know, there are two females living there permanently, plus a couple of males. And we know that Bardi reached the territorium of one of these females. So, of course, he will have some competition with the other males, but it's possible and everyone hopes that he will settle there. Of course, it would help that reintroduction project to settle a healthy population and to have some more genetic variation because Bardi comes from another population. But we don't know, of course. It's up to him.
4: Experts from Hnutí Duha, which monitors the lynx population in the Krušné hory mountains, say the area could provide an ideal new home for Bardi, with large forested areas and plenty of prey, such as roe deer and red deer. Camera traps showed he was still there at the end of April. Whether he succeeds in settling down and finding a mate, however, remains to be seen.
1: Ruth Frankova with that report. In a sports hall in the Czech town of Pilžimov, a dream from the age of steam and brass finally lifted off the ground. A nearly 3-meter-long replica of the albatross, the fantastical flying machine from Jules Verne's 1886 novel Robur the Conqueror, successfully took flight, earning a place in the Czech Book of Records. Danielle Lazarova has more.
2: Jules Verne's novel Robur the Conqueror was remarkably prophetic for its time. While most 19th century aviation enthusiasts believed balloons and dirigibles would dominate the skies, Verne imagined something radically different, a heavier-than-air craft powered by rotating propellers. In the story, the mysterious inventor Robur uses the albatross to prove that mechanical flight, not gas-filled airships, represents the future. Decades before helicopters or drones existed, Verne envisioned vertical lift, hovering flight and electrically powered propulsion. The albatross, therefore, occupies a strange place between airship, helicopter and airplane, less zeppelin than mechanical bird. The illustrations to the novel by Leon Bennett became iconic, especially in Central Europe, where generations of readers encountered Verne through richly illustrated editions and paper cutout models in magazines like ABC. That explains why the team of Czech engineers in Belhřimov based their replica on those historic drawings rather than on a modern aerodynamic interpretation. The Belhřimov team enlarged those designs, reproducing the cabins, cannon and propellers almost exactly. The model was built in just 6 months, but its creator spent another 5 to 6 years refining the complicated system of motors and propellers needed to make it airborne. In the end, 64 electric motors powered 81 propellers, transforming a piece of literary imagination into a functioning aircraft. Strong winds forced organisers to move the maiden flight from an outdoor airfield into the Beechwell Sports Centre in Belhřimov. Yet the change of venue did little to diminish the moment. As the propellers roared to life, the enlarged vision of Verne's futuristic machine slowly rose into the air.
6: Jaroslav Hrášek startuje 64 motorů.
2: The project was led by Jaroslav Hrášek, who says it was a team effort.
7: No, nápad měl pan inženýr Milan Karšňák, který mi jednoho...
3: It was Milan Karšňák who actually came up with the idea in the first place. He said to me, Jardo, anyone can build choppers. Show us something really special like Verne's albatross. That would be something. So I built the albatross, but it would never have flown without the know-how of our engineer Jindřich Šafra. He perfected it. When we got stuck, he would say, you know what the propellers need to turn the other way.
2: This year marks 140 years since the first publication of Robur the Conqueror. In Belhřimov, the fantastical flying machine from Jules Verne's 1886 novel briefly became reality, and the maiden flight of the albatross replica made it into the Czech Book of Records.
1: Thank you, Danielle Lazarova, for that story. It is now time for today's main feature. In Czechia, it is not often that you board a train driven by a woman. The first documented case of a woman driving a locomotive in Czechoslovakia was Margita Horvatova, all the way back in 1963. More than 60 years later, female train drivers are still few and far between. One of them is Marie Sehnalova, who has been driving a train with the Czech Railways for 13 years. She mainly drives diesel trains in Prague and its surroundings. Radio Prague International joined her on a journey from Prague to Čerčany. Daniela Lazarova has the details.
8: České dráhy do stanice Praha Smíchov a Praha Radotín s odjezdem v 18 hodin 45 minut.
2: Tuesday evening at Prague Central Station, Maria Sehnalova is getting ready for the night shift. Her train is due to leave from Platform 2 at 6:55. She says she's expecting a quiet night.
9: My shift tonight is quite nice because it's on my favorite line, the Posázavský Pacific. That means Prague-Čerčany, but via Vrané nad Vltavou, not the faster line. I'll drive to Čerčany, then I'll go back to Prague to Central Station, and here I'll connect with another colleague. We'll go to Vrané nad Vltavou, where we'll split up. My colleague is going to Čerčany again, and I'll help. head for Dobříš. In the morning at 4:46 a.m., I leave Dobříš and head back to Prague. And that's it.
10: Ráno ve 4:46 zase z Dobříše vyrážím zpátky do Prahy. A to už je konec.
2: That'll be around 6:30 in the morning. Maria Sehnalová has been a train driver for 12 years now and says she's got used to working night shifts. The train she is driving tonight is an 814-class motor carriage called Reginova, operated by Czech Railways. Each model has its own name stamped on the front of the engine. Today, Maria is driving Christina. At 6:55 p.m., the train should be pulling out of the station, but the light is still red, and the track remains closed for another 3 minutes. Probably heavy traffic, Sehnalová mutters to herself, and remains unfazed, as if a small delay was nothing unusual.
9: It might be stressful for me if I was a passenger in a hurry, but small delays are fairly common. Even 10 minutes is not considered extreme. We are not in Japan, after all. Now I was going to say Switzerland, but the last time I was there, they had a delay as well.
2: 6 minutes after the scheduled departure time, the light finally turns green. The train conductor signals departure with her torch. Sehnalová slams the door closed and the journey begins. The 40-ton train slowly rolls down the tracks of Prague's main station. The journey to the next stop at the Prague-Vršovice station takes 4 minutes, but in the driver's cabin, it feels like just a few seconds. A few passengers get off and on, and the journey continues smoothly. As Prague passes by the window, Sehnalová explains how she got her job as a train driver. She was never a fan of trains as a child, she says.
9: I had it different. I wanted to fly, but unfortunately it didn't work out for health reasons. The railway was an alternative option.
2: Maria Sehnalová graduated from the transport faculty at the Czech Technical University in Prague. She then worked briefly in a company that carried out various studies on optimizing public transport. Eventually, she joined Czech Railways.
9: I joined Czech Railways thanks to my friends. I started working as a conductor, and there was an intermezzo as a train inspector, checking tickets plus checking up on colleagues. But I found that working with people wasn't so attractive for me, so I tried my hand at being a train driver, and it worked out.
2: As a train driver, Maria is usually alone in the cabin, unless she is training a future colleague.
9: The advantage is that it's a job where you are fully in control and take responsibility for what you do. It's not like you have to rely on someone else, which to me is a positive thing about the job.
2: And what does a young woman think about when she's sitting alone in the cabin watching the landscape go by?
9: It's actually a double-edged sword. Sometimes you just enjoy the journey and think about positive things. The problem is, when you have problems in life, they are always in your head. And here you have to concentrate to be fully aware of the situation, so one shouldn't let one's mind wander. Fortunately, things have been calm for 6 years now, but before that there were about 3 fires, 1 suicide and 1 tree.
2: What Maria says about attention is confirmed shortly after, just outside Prague, when a deer unexpectedly jumps over the tracks close to the oncoming train. Maria expertly switches off the lights, sounds the horn, and applies the brakes, and the animal runs away, unharmed but terrified.
9: Deer usually manage to escape, but wild boar, when they are bigger, they usually move more slowly and in a group. That's a serious problem. And you get collisions with unexpected animals as well. A colleague of mine on the Boleslav line ran over a porcupine. I guess it must have escaped from a private owner.
2: According to current data from the railway authorities, there is only one woman per 100 male train drivers in the Czech Republic. As the Posavskoye Pacific continues to move along its route, Maria Sehnalová talks about what it means to be one of a select few and why there is so little interest in the job among women.
9: First of all, it is a technical job, and let's face it, not many women are interested in engineering today. Then there are probably some gender prejudices. Plus, it's a specific job in terms of work hours. It's hard to juggle with family life.
2: Maria says that she herself does not often encounter stereotyping.
10: Já to asi nějak svým způsobem nevnímám.
9: I guess I don't perceive it somehow because I wasn't raised in a prejudiced environment. I judge people by their ability, not by their gender. But I'm sure there is prejudice, no doubt about that. I remember, for example, a colleague who works for the Czech Railways cargo.

0: And perhaps the different mindset of the new generation will also contribute to the fact that there will one day be more women among Czech train drivers, because 110 women is still not a lot. But according to the Rail Authority, there were only 58 female train drivers back in 2020, and the proportion of women in the profession is steadily increasing. Maria Sehnalová herself is convinced that it does not matter who drives the train. The main thing is that it gets people safely from A to B. From the passenger's point of view, of course, there is another important criterion, that the train arrives on time. And in this respect, Maria Sehnalová cannot be faulted. Despite a 6-minute delay in departure from Prague, her OS 9021 pulls into Čerčany at 21:09 hours on the dot, precisely according to schedule.
1: That story with Daniela Lazarova brings us to the end of this half-hour broadcast from Prague. Thank you all for tuning in, and remember, you can find these stories and more at radio.cz. And should you like to contact us, our email address is english@radio.cz. You can follow Radio Prague on Instagram, Facebook, and X. We're always happy to hear from you. I'm Sierra Krieger-Wolf, and have a beautiful rest of your day.

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1: Hello and welcome to Radio Prague International. I'm Sierra Krieger-Wolf. In today's program, we're going to look at how the father of detox, Jaroslav Skála, began helping people sober up in Prague 75 years ago. We'll also follow the lynx Bardi, which crosses Czechia from south to north in a record-breaking journey. And we will also discuss Jules Verne's Dream Machine replica flight that breaks the Czech record. All that and more, but first the news with Daniela Lazarova.
0: News.
2: 18 people are reported injured in a tram and bus collision that happened in Prague's Zabielice district on Tuesday morning. Two people are in serious condition. Emergency services activated a trauma plan designed for incidents involving a large number of casualties. Traffic in the area had to be restricted. National Drug Policy Coordinator Pavel Behm is set to leave his post at the end of June as the agenda moves from the government's office to the health ministry. The news site Novinky.cz reported he will be replaced by Dita Protopopova, currently head of the government's mental health policy department, who will take on a newly created role combining mental health and drug policy coordination. The government approved the transfer of several agendas from the government's office to ministries on Monday. The move has come under fire from former National Drug Policy Coordinator Jindří Vobořil and other experts in the field. Israeli Foreign Minister Gideon Saar is due in Prague on Tuesday for talks focused on bilateral cooperation and the crisis in the Middle East. His main meetings are scheduled for Wednesday, when he will hold talks with Czech Foreign Minister Petr Matinka and later meet with President Petr Pavel. Matinka said the visit will also include a Czech-Israeli business forum attended by dozens of Israeli companies. The two countries are seeking closer cooperation in trade, healthcare, and cybersecurity through a planned joint commission, an idea discussed during Matinka's visit to Israel in April. Police will investigate whether a woman who displayed a Soviet flag during a Brno City Council meeting committed an offence by promoting communism, municipal police spokesman Jakub Hahn said on Tuesday. The woman was among several opponents of the upcoming Sudeten-German conference due to take place in Brno this weekend, the first time the event will be held on Czech soil. Municipal police escorted her from the chamber and verified her identity. According to the police, the case will now be reviewed by state authorities. The Czech Invest Agency is holding an international forum on semiconductors and strategic technologies. Semicom Days 2026 has brought together delegates from 80 companies operating in the semiconductor industry and related sectors, along with around 30 Czech and international speakers. Property prices in the Czech Republic continued to rise in the first quarter of this year, but at a slower pace than a year earlier, according to an analysis by the real estate platform Reas.cz. Apartment prices rose 6% year-on-year in the first 3 months of 2026, compared with an 18% increase in the same period last year. The price growth of family houses also slowed sharply, rising 3% after a 20% jump a year earlier. Cottages and holiday homes saw the opposite trend. After falling by 10% year-on-year in the first quarter of last year, their prices increased by 12% this year. And finally, a quick look at the weather forecast. Wednesday should be partly cloudy to overcast with rain showers around the country and day temperatures between 17 and 22 degrees Celsius. I'm Daniela Lazarova, and that's the end of the news.
1: That was the news, and we turn now to current affairs. When psychiatrist Jaroslav Skála opened the world's first medically supervised sobering up station, he wanted to help intoxicated people rather than punish them. Although his idea revolutionized immediate care for intoxicated people, sobering up stations are now in decline. Romana Grajcerova with that story. Psychiatrist Jaroslav Skála first founded an alcohol treatment clinic in 1948, but he soon became concerned about intoxicated people left helpless on the streets after heavy drinking. That inspired him to establish a special facility where they could sober up safely and later be offered treatment if needed. The first sobering up station opened on the 15th of May 1951 at Prague's Apollináš Hospital. According to some sources, it was the first professional institution of its kind in the world.
3: Jaroslav Skála was inspired by the United States, and although similar concepts had existed before, his station was different. It provided medical care instead of functioning as a repressive institution where intoxicated people were watched over by police officers rather than doctors. That was the unique aspect of Skála's concept.
1: Explains addiction specialist Peter Popov. Unlike much of society at the time, he did not condemn alcoholics, but tried to help them. At Apollináš Hospital, Skála would wake up early with his patients, exercise with them, take them outdoors for cold water therapy, and involve them in a strict daily routine. He also organized therapeutic trips into nature. One unusual feature of the Apollináš station was that newly admitted intoxicated patients were partly cared for by other patients recovering from alcoholism. The idea was to help them understand what their own behavior had once looked like to family and friends. The station also became known for its colorful mix of patients. Skála once joked that plumbers formed the largest professional group staying there, closely followed by writers of children's poetry. Some moments were unintentionally comic. Relatives would sometimes bring bottles of alcohol as gifts for the staff. Sobering up stations reached their peak in the early 1980s when 63 facilities operated across Czechoslovakia. Today, only 18 remain in Czechia. According to Peter Popov, however, the decline does not mean alcoholism has disappeared. Instead, it reflects a funding problem.
3: The issue is that sobering up stations are not considered healthcare facilities financed by health insurance companies. Patients usually have to pay for their stay themselves, which many cannot afford. Municipalities are often unwilling to subsidize the costs, so many stations gradually disappeared.
1: Today, a night in a Czech sobering up station typically costs between 1,200 and 3,000 Czech crowns, depending on the region. Experts estimate that at least 300,000 people in Czechia suffer from alcohol addiction. Around 6% of adults consume alcohol daily, while another 16% drink several times a week.
3: Romana Grajcerova with that story. A 2-year-old lynx named Barty has completed what experts say is the longest lynx migration ever recorded in Czechia. The young male traveled from the Šumava region in the far south of the country all the way to the German side of the Krušné Hory Mountains in the north, covering at least 160 kilometers in a straight line. Ruth Frankova continues.
2: Bardi was born in 2024 near the village of Hartmanice in western Šumava as one of three cubs of a female lynx named Surya, a well-known lynx that conservationists in the area have monitored for several years and through multiple litters. Elisa Belotti of Šumava National Park explains.
4: This time she had 3 kittens and one of them was the small male Bardi. And we recorded them, all the family together, until I think end of February 2025. And then, as usual, like the younglings take their way. Maybe some of them stay a little bit around for a while and then they go. Others just leave directly. Generally, it happens that the males are more brave than the females and they leave earlier and they go farther.
2: Even so, experts were stunned when Bardi began appearing on wildlife camera traps near the Saxon town of Eibenstock in February this year. Until then, there had been no confirmed sightings of him since the summer of 2025, when he was photographed in western Czechia, east of Plzeň. Exactly how he reached the Krušné Hory Mountains remains a mystery.
4: our guess is that the most probable route could have taken through the forests that are along the border between, let's say, the Cheskiles and then like the connection to the Krušné hory area. But like we have no proof of that. And it would theoretically also be possible that he took another way and that he went through the inner part of Czech Republic and through the Doupov mountains. But we don't know.
2: Bellotti points out that the 160 kilometers only represents the direct distance between where Bardi was born and where he was eventually recorded again. In reality, the shy predator almost certainly traveled hundreds of kilometers over the course of a year. Whatever route he took, experts say it is almost a miracle that he managed to cross the country unharmed. Along the way, he likely had to navigate major roads, highways and railways. However, Elisa Bellotti says animals also face less visible obstacles.
4: There can be places where the surroundings are really suitable for the lynx, but even just one person in the whole area can be against having the lynx there, and it can be shot, even if it's not legal, but it happens. Still, it happens. Because the lynx needs very large areas to settle, so like one lynx can inhabit maybe 200 or 300 square kilometers. So, of course, a lot of people live in this area, and just one is enough to make problems.
2: According to Bellotti, young male lynxes often travel farther than females, possibly as a natural mechanism to reduce the chances of related animals mating with one another. Still, journeys like Bardi's are exceptionally rare.
4: Generally, all of them, they move from the natal area because they want to find a suitable area. They are territorial. It means they cannot stay in a place where another adult lynx of the same sex is present. But the usual situation is that they find some suitable place, maybe at the edge of the population they belong to, and then they stay there because they don't generally move so far. It's really the first case we have.
2: The Eurasian lynx, Europe's largest wild cat, is highly endangered in Czechia. Its strongest population is found in the border region around Šumava, Bavaria and Austria. According to Bellotti, the population is doing relatively well by Central European standards, although it is still far from secure.
4: We count every year based on camera traps because the single lynx are recognizable by coat pattern. So everyone has a unique coat pattern. And generally, it's about 110 up to 140 lynx elder than 1 year in the population. Around 30 to 35 are females that have kittens. And the kittens that are, let's say, produced every year are around 60 to 70. But the mortality of the kittens is very high. So in general, just a part of them survive to the first year of age.
2: Bardi's journey could also help strengthen the small lynx population now forming in the Krušné hory mountains and neighbouring Saxony, where conservationists have been reintroducing lynxes in recent years.
4: Just a few individuals living stably in the Krušné hory and Saxonian area. They come from a new reintroduction project that started, I think, in 2022. And as far as I know, there are two females living there permanently, plus a couple of males. And we know that Bardi reached the territorium of one of these females. So, of course, he will have some competition with the other males, but it's possible and everyone hopes that he will settle there. Of course, it would help that reintroduction project to settle a healthy population and to have some more genetic variation because Bardi comes from another population. But we don't know, of course. It's up to him.
2: Experts from Hnutí Duha, which monitors the lynx population in the Krušné hory mountains, say the area could provide an ideal new home for Bardi, with large forested areas and plenty of prey, such as roe deer and red deer. Camera traps showed he was still there at the end of April. Whether he succeeds in settling down and finding a mate, however, remains to be seen.
1: Ruth Frankova with that report. In a sports hall in the Czech town of Pilžimov, a dream from the age of steam and brass finally lifted off the ground. A nearly 3-meter-long replica of the albatross, the fantastical flying machine from Jules Verne's 1886 novel Robur the Conqueror, successfully took flight, earning a place in the Czech Book of Records. Danielle Lazarova has more.
2: Jules Verne's novel Rob Roy the Conqueror was remarkably prophetic for its time. While most 19th century aviation enthusiasts believed balloons and dirigibles would dominate the skies, Verne imagined something radically different, a heavier-than-air craft powered by rotating propellers. In the story, the mysterious inventor Rob Roy uses the albatross to prove that mechanical flight, not gas-filled airships, represents the future. Decades before helicopters or drones existed, Verne envisioned vertical lift, hovering flight and electrically powered propulsion. The albatross, therefore, occupies a strange place between airship, helicopter and airplane, less zeppelin than mechanical bird. The illustrations to the novel by Leon Bennett became iconic, especially in Central Europe, where generations of readers encountered Verne through richly illustrated editions and paper cutout models in magazines like ABC. That explains why the team of Czech engineers in Belhdimov based their replica on those historic drawings rather than on a modern aerodynamic interpretation. The Belhdimov team enlarged those designs, reproducing the cabins, cannon and propellers almost exactly. The model was built in just 6 months, but its creator spent another 5 to 6 years refining the complicated system of motors and propellers needed to make it airborne. In the end, 64 electric motors powered 81 propellers, transforming a piece of literary imagination into a functioning aircraft. Strong winds forced organisers to move the maiden flight from an outdoor airfield into the Beechwell Sports Centre in Belhdimov. Yet the change of venue did little to diminish the moment. As the propellers roared to life, the enlarged vision of Verne's futuristic machine slowly rose into the air.
5: Jaroslav Hrášek startuje 64 motorů.
2: The project was led by Jaroslav Hrášek, who says it was a team effort.
6: No, nápad měl pan inženýr Milan Karšňák, který mi jednoho...
7: It was Milan Karšňák who actually came up with the idea in the first place. He said to me, Jardo, anyone can build choppers. Show us something really special like Verne's albatross. That would be something. So I built the albatross, but it would never have flown without the know-how of our engineer Jindřich Šafra. He perfected it. When we got stuck, he would say, you know what the propellers need to turn the other way.
2: This year marks 140 years since the first publication of Rob Roy the Conqueror. In Belhdimov, the fantastical flying machine from Jules Verne's 1886 novel briefly became reality, and the maiden flight of the albatross replica made it into the Czech Book of Records.
3: Thank you, Danielle Lazarova, for that story. It is now time for today's main feature. In Czechia, it is not often that you board a train driven by a woman. The first documented case of a woman driving a locomotive in Czechoslovakia was Margita Horvatova, all the way back in 1963. More than 60 years later, female train drivers are still few and far between. One of them is Marie Sehnalova, who has been driving a train with the Czech Railways for 13 years. She mainly drives diesel trains in Prague and its surroundings. Radio Prague International joined her on a journey from Prague to Čerčany. Daniela Lazarova has the details.
8: České dráhy do stanice Praha Smíchov a Praha Radotín s odjezdem v 18 hodin 45 minut.
2: Tuesday evening at Prague Central Station, Maria Sehnalová is getting ready for the night shift. Her train is due to leave from Platform 2 at 6:55. She says she's expecting a quiet night.
9: My shift tonight is quite nice because it's on my favorite line, the Posázavský Pacific. That means Prague-Čerčany, but via Vrané nad Vltavou, not the faster line. I'll drive to Čerčany, then I'll go back to Prague to Central Station, and here I'll connect with another colleague. We'll go to Vrané nad Vltavou, where we'll split up. My colleague is going to Čerčany again, and I'll head head for Dobříš. In the morning at 4:46 a.m., I leave Dobříš and head back to Prague. And that's it.
10: Ráno ve 4:46 zase z Dobříše vyrážím zpátky do Prahy. A to už je konec.
2: That'll be around 6:30 in the morning. Maria Sehnalová has been a train driver for 12 years now and says she's got used to working night shifts. The train she is driving tonight is an 814-class motor carriage called Reginova, operated by Czech Railways. Each model has its own name stamped on the front of the engine. Today, Maria is driving Christina. At 6:55 p.m., the train should be pulling out of the station, but the light is still red, and the track remains closed for another 3 minutes. Probably heavy traffic, Sehnalová mutters to herself, and remains unfazed, as if a small delay was nothing unusual.
9: It might be stressful for me if I was a passenger in a hurry, but small delays are fairly common. Even 10 minutes is not considered extreme. We are not in Japan, after all. Now I was going to say Switzerland, but the last time I was there, they had a delay as well.
2: 6 minutes after the scheduled departure time, the light finally turns green. The train conductor signals departure with her torch. Sehnalová slams the door closed and the journey begins. The 40-ton train slowly rolls down the tracks of Prague's main station. The journey to the next stop at the Prague-Vršovice station takes 4 minutes, but in the driver's cabin, it feels like just a few seconds. A few passengers get off and on, and the journey continues smoothly. As Prague passes by the window, Sehnalová explains how she got her job as a train driver. She was never a fan of trains as a child, she says.
9: I had it different. I wanted to fly, but unfortunately it didn't work out for health reasons. The railway was an alternative option.
2: Maria Sehnalová graduated from the transport faculty at the Czech Technical University in Prague. She then worked briefly in a company that carried out various studies on optimizing public transport. Eventually, she joined Czech Railways.
9: I joined Czech Railways thanks to my friends. I started working as a conductor, and there was an intermezzo as a train inspector, checking tickets plus checking up on colleagues. But I found that working with people wasn't so attractive for me, so I tried my hand at being a train driver, and it worked out.
2: As a train driver, Maria is usually alone in the cabin, unless she is training a future colleague.
9: The advantage is that it's a job where you are fully in control and take responsibility for what you do. It's not like you have to rely on someone else, which to me is a positive thing about the job.
2: And what does a young woman think about when she's sitting alone in the cabin watching the landscape go by?
9: It's actually a double-edged sword. Sometimes you just enjoy the journey and think about positive things. The problem is, when you have problems in life, they are always in your head. And here you have to concentrate to be fully aware of the situation, so one shouldn't let one's mind wander. Fortunately, things have been calm for 6 years now, but before that there were about 3 fires, 1 suicide and 1 tree.
2: What Maria says about attention is confirmed shortly after, just outside Prague, when a deer unexpectedly jumps over the tracks close to the oncoming train. Maria expertly switches off the lights, sounds the horn, and applies the brakes, and the animal runs away, unharmed but terrified.
9: Deer usually manage to escape, but wild boar, when they are bigger, they usually move more slowly and in a group. That's a serious problem. And you get collisions with unexpected animals as well. A colleague of mine on the Boleslav line ran over a porcupine. I guess it must have escaped from a private owner.
2: According to current data from the railway authorities, there is only one woman per 100 male train drivers in the Czech Republic. As the Posavský Pacific continues to move along its route, Maria Sehnalová talks about what it means to be one of a select few and why there is so little interest in the job among women.
9: First of all, it is a technical job, and let's face it, not many women are interested in engineering today. Then there are probably some gender prejudices. Plus, it's a specific job in terms of work hours. It's hard to juggle with family life.
2: Maria says that she herself does not often encounter stereotyping.
10: Já to asi nějak svým způsobem nevnímám.
9: I guess I don't perceive it somehow because I wasn't raised in a prejudiced environment. I judge people by their ability, not by their gender. But I'm sure there is prejudice, no doubt about that. I remember, for example, a colleague who works for the Czech Railways cargo. She recounted how, when she was on a course in Česká Třebová, an instructor pointedly ignored the girls. There were two of them, and they always knew the answers in class, but the instructor just passed them over.
2: According to Sehnalová, however, such opinions are increasingly rare.
9: Personally, I think the time of dinosaurs is over. I think young people see it differently, and so gradually the work environment is changing.
2: And perhaps the different mindset of the new generation will also contribute to the fact that there will one day be more women among Czech train drivers, because 110 women is still not a lot. But according to the Rail Authority, there were only 58 female train drivers back in 2020, and the proportion of women in the profession is steadily increasing. Maria Sehnalová herself is convinced that it does not matter who drives the train. The main thing is that it gets people safely from A to B.

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1: Hello and welcome to Radio Prague International. I'm Sierra Krieger-Wolf. In today's program, we're going to look at how the father of detox, Jaroslav Skála, began helping people sober up in Prague 75 years ago. We'll also follow the lynx Bardi, which crosses Czechia from south to north in a record-breaking journey. And we will also discuss Jules Verne's Dream Machine replica flight that breaks the Czech record. All that and more, but first the news with Daniela Lazarova.
0: News.
2: 18 people are reported injured in a tram and bus collision that happened in Prague's Zabielice district on Tuesday morning. Two people are in serious condition. Emergency services activated a trauma plan designed for incidents involving a large number of casualties. Traffic in the area had to be restricted. National Drug Policy Coordinator Pavel Bem is set to leave his post at the end of June as the agenda moves from the government's office to the health ministry. The news site Novinky.cz reported he will be replaced by Dita Protopopova, currently head of the government's mental health policy department, who will take on a newly created role combining mental health and drug policy coordination. The government approved the transfer of several agendas from the government's office to ministries on Monday. The move has come under fire from former National Drug Policy Coordinator Jindřich Vobořil and other experts in the field. Israeli Foreign Minister Gideon Saar is due in Prague on Tuesday for talks focused on bilateral cooperation and the crisis in the Middle East. His main meetings are scheduled for Wednesday, when he will hold talks with Czech Foreign Minister Petr Matinka and later meet with President Petr Pavel. Matinka said the visit will also include a Czech-Israeli business forum attended by dozens of Israeli companies. The two countries are seeking closer cooperation in trade, healthcare, and cybersecurity through a planned joint commission, an idea discussed during Matinka's visit to Israel in April. Police will investigate whether a woman who displayed a Soviet flag during a Brno City Council meeting committed an offence by promoting communism, municipal police spokesman Jakub Hahn said on Tuesday. The woman was among several opponents of the upcoming Sudeten-German conference due to take place in Brno this weekend, the first time the event will be held on Czech soil. Municipal police escorted her from the chamber and verified her identity. According to the police, the case will now be reviewed by state authorities. The Czech Invest Agency is holding an international forum on semiconductors and strategic technologies. Semicom Days 2026 has brought together delegates from 80 companies operating in the semiconductor industry and related sectors, along with around 30 Czech and international speakers. Property prices in the Czech Republic continued to rise in the first quarter of this year, but at a slower pace than a year earlier, according to an analysis by the real estate platform Reas.cz. Apartment prices rose 6% year-on-year in the first 3 months of 2026, compared with an 18% increase in the same period last year. The price growth of family houses also slowed sharply, rising 3% after a 20% jump a year earlier. Cottages and holiday homes saw the opposite trend. After falling by 10% year-on-year in the first quarter of last year, their prices increased by 12% this year. And finally, a quick look at the weather forecast. Wednesday should be partly cloudy to overcast with rain showers around the country and day temperatures between 17 and 22 degrees Celsius. I'm Daniela Lazarova, and that's the end of the news.
1: That was the news, and we turn now to current affairs. When psychiatrist Jaroslav Skála opened the world's first medically supervised sobering up station, he wanted to help intoxicated people rather than punish them. Although his idea revolutionized immediate care for intoxicated people, sobering up stations are now in decline. Romana Grajcerova with that story.
3: Psychiatrist Jaroslav Skála first founded an alcohol treatment clinic in 1948, but he soon became concerned about intoxicated people left helpless on the streets after heavy drinking. That inspired him to establish a special facility where they could sober up safely and later be offered treatment if needed. The first sobering up station opened on the 15th of May 1951 at Prague's Apollinage Hospital. According to some sources, it was the first professional institution of its kind in the world.
1: Jaroslav Skála was inspired by the United States, and although similar concepts had existed before, his station was different. It provided medical care instead of functioning as a repressive institution where intoxicated people were watched over by police officers rather than doctors. That was the unique aspect of Skála's concept.
3: Explains addiction specialist Peter Popov. Unlike much of society at the time, he did not condemn alcoholics but tried to help them. At Apollinage Hospital, Skála would wake up early with his patients, exercise with them, take them outdoors for cold water therapy, and involve them in a strict daily routine. He also organized therapeutic trips into nature. One unusual feature of the Apollinage station was that newly admitted intoxicated patients were partly cared for by other patients recovering from alcoholism. The idea was to help them understand what their own behavior had once looked like to family and friends. The station also became known for its colorful mix of patients. Skála once joked that plumbers formed the largest professional group staying there, closely followed by writers of children's poetry. Some moments were unintentionally comic. Relatives would sometimes bring bottles of alcohol as gifts for the staff. Sobering up stations reached their peak in the early 1980s when 63 facilities operated across Czechoslovakia. Today, only 18 remain in Czechia. According to Peter Popov, however, the decline does not mean alcoholism has disappeared. Instead, it reflects a funding problem.
1: The issue is that sobering up stations are not considered healthcare facilities financed by health insurance companies. Patients usually have to pay for their stay themselves, which many cannot afford. Municipalities are often unwilling to subsidize the costs, so many stations gradually disappeared.
3: Today, a night in a Czech sobering up station typically costs between 1,200 and 3,000 Czech crowns, depending on the region. Experts estimate that at least 300,000 people in Czechia suffer from alcohol addiction. Around 6% of adults consume alcohol daily, while another 16% drink several times a week.
1: Romana Grajcerova with that story. A 2-year-old lynx named Barty has completed what experts say is the longest lynx migration ever recorded in Czechia. The young male traveled from the Šumava region in the far south of the country all the way to the German side of the Krušné Hory Mountains in the north, covering at least 160 kilometers in a straight line. Ruth Frankova continues.
2: Bardi was born in 2024 near the village of Hartmanice in western Šumava as one of three cubs of a female lynx named Surya, a well-known lynx that conservationists in the area have monitored for several years and through multiple litters. Elisa Belotti of Šumava National Park explains.
4: This time she had three kittens and one of them was the small male Bardi. And we recorded them, all the family together, until I think end of February 2025. And then, as usual, like the younglings take their way. Maybe some of them stay a little bit around for a while and then they go. Others just leave directly. Generally, it happens that the males are more brave than the females and they leave earlier and they go farther.
2: Even so, experts were stunned when Bardi began appearing on wildlife camera traps near the Saxon town of Eibenstock in February this year. Until then, there had been no confirmed sightings of him since the summer of 2025, when he was photographed in western Czechia, east of Plzeň. Exactly how he reached the Krušné Hory Mountains remains a mystery.
4: our guess is that the most probable route could have taken through the forests that are along the border between, let's say, the Cheskiles and then like the connection to the Krušné Hory area. But like we have no proof of that. And it would theoretically also be possible that he took another way and that he went through the inner part of Czech Republic and through the Doupov of mountains. But we don't know.
2: Bellotti points out that the 160 kilometers only represents the direct distance between where Bardi was born and where he was eventually recorded again. In reality, the shy predator almost certainly traveled hundreds of kilometers over the course of a year. Whatever route he took, experts say it is almost a miracle that he managed to cross the country unharmed. Along the way, he likely had to navigate major roads, highways and railways. However, Elisa Bellotti says animals also face less visible obstacles.
4: There can be places where the surroundings are really suitable for the lynx, but even just one person in the whole area can be against having the lynx there, and it can be shot, even if it's not legal, but it happens. Still, it happens. Because the lynx needs very large areas to settle, so like one lynx can inhabit maybe 200 or 300 square kilometers. So, of course, a lot of people live in this area, and just one is enough to make problems.
2: According to Bellotti, young male lynxes often travel farther than females, possibly as a natural mechanism to reduce the chances of related animals mating with one another. Still, journeys like Bardi's are exceptionally rare.
4: Generally, all of them, they move from the natal area because they want to find a suitable area. They are territorial. It means they cannot stay in a place where another adult lynx of the same sex is present. But the usual situation is that they find some suitable place, maybe at the edge of the population they belong to, and then they stay there because they don't generally move so far. It's really the first case we have.
2: The Eurasian lynx, Europe's largest wild cat, is highly endangered in Czechia. Its strongest population is found in the border region around Šumava, Bavaria and Austria. According to Bellotti, the population is doing relatively well by Central European standards, although it is still far from secure.
4: We count every year based on camera traps because the single lynx are recognizable by coat pattern. So everyone has a unique coat pattern. And generally, it's about 110 up to 140 lynx elder than 1 year in the population. Around 30 to 35 are females that have kittens. And the kittens that are, let's say, produced every year are around 60 to 70. But the mortality of the kittens is very high. So in general, just a part of them survive to the first year of age.
2: Bardi's journey could also help strengthen the small lynx population now forming in the Krušné Hory mountains and neighbouring Saxony, where conservationists have been reintroducing lynxes in recent years.
4: Just a few individuals living stably in the Krušné Hory and Saxonian area. They come from a new reintroduction project that started, I think, in 2022. And as far as I know, there are two females living there permanently, plus a couple of males. And we know that Bardi reached the territorium of one of these females. So, of course, he will have some competition with the other males, but it's possible and everyone hopes that he will settle there. Of course, it would help that reintroduction project to settle a healthy population and to have some more genetic variation because Bardi comes from another population. But we don't know, of course. It's up to him.
2: Experts from Hnutí Duha, which monitors the lynx population in the Krušné Hory mountains, say the area could provide an ideal new home for Bardi, with large forested areas and plenty of prey, such as roe deer and red deer. Camera traps showed he was still there at the end of April. Whether he succeeds in settling down and finding a mate, however, remains to be seen.
1: Ruth Frankova with that report. In a sports hall in the Czech town of Pilžimov, a dream from the age of steam and brass finally lifted off the ground. A nearly 3-meter-long replica of the albatross, the fantastical flying machine from Jules Verne's 1886 novel Robur the Conqueror, successfully took flight, earning a place in the Czech Book of Records. Danielle Lazarova has more.
2: Chilvern's novel Robur the Conqueror was remarkably prophetic for its time. While most 19th century aviation enthusiasts believed balloons and dirigibles would dominate the skies, Verne imagined something radically different, a heavier-than-air craft powered by rotating propellers. In the story, the mysterious inventor Robur uses the albatross to prove that mechanical flight, not gas-filled airships, represents the future. Decades before helicopters or drones existed, Verne envisioned vertical lift, hovering flight and electrically powered propulsion. The albatross, therefore, occupies a strange place between airship, helicopter and airplane, less zeppelin than mechanical bird. The illustrations to the novel by Leon Bennett became iconic, especially in Central Europe, where generations of readers encountered Verne through richly illustrated editions and paper cutout models in magazines like ABC. That explains why the team of Czech engineers in Belhřimov based their replica on those historic drawings rather than on a modern aerodynamic interpretation. The Belhřimov team enlarged those designs, reproducing the cabins, cannon and propellers almost exactly. The model was built in just 6 months, but its creator spent another 5 to 6 years refining the complicated system of motors and propellers needed to make it airborne. In the end, 64 electric motors powered 81 propellers, transforming a piece of literary imagination into a functioning aircraft. Strong winds forced organisers to move the maiden flight from an outdoor airfield into the Beechwell Sports Centre in Belhřimov. Yet the change of venue did little to diminish the moment. As the propellers roared to life, the enlarged vision of Verne's futuristic machine slowly rose into the air.
5: Jaroslav Hrášek startuje 64 motorů.
2: The project was led by Jaroslav Hrášek, who says it was a team effort.
6: No, nápad měl pan inženýr Milan Karšňák, který mi jednoho...
7: It was Milan Karšňák who actually came up with the idea in the first place. He said to me, Jardo, anyone can build choppers. Show us something really special like Verne's albatross. That would be something. So I built the albatross, but it would never have flown without the know-how of our engineer Jindřich Šafra. He perfected it. When we got stuck, he would say, you know what the propellers need to turn the other way.
2: This year marks 140 years since the first publication of Robur the Conqueror. In Belhřimov, the fantastical flying machine from Jules Verne's 1886 novel briefly became reality, and the maiden flight of the albatross replica made it into the Czech Book of Records.
1: Thank you, Danielle Lazarova, for that story. It is now time for today's main feature. In Czechia, it is not often that you board a train driven by a woman. The first documented case of a woman driving a locomotive in Czechoslovakia was Margita Horvatova, all the way back in 1963. More than 60 years later, female train drivers are still few and far between. One of them is Marie Sehnalova, who has been driving a train with the Czech Railways for 13 years. She mainly drives diesel trains in Prague and its surroundings. Radio Prague International joined her on a journey from Prague to Čerčany. Daniela Lazarova has the details.
8: České dráhy do stanice Praha Smíchov a Praha Radotín s odjezdem v 18 hodin 45 minut.
2: Tuesday evening at Prague Central Station, Maria Sehnalová is getting ready for the night shift. Her train is due to leave from Platform 2 at 6:55. She says she's expecting a quiet night.
9: My shift tonight is quite nice because it's on my favorite line, the Posázavský Pacific. That means Prague-Čerčany, but via Vrané nad Vltavou, not the faster line. I'll drive to Čerčany, then I'll go back to Prague to Central Station, and here I'll connect with another colleague. We'll go to Vrané nad Vltavou, where we'll split up. My colleague is going to Čerčany again, and I'll head head for Dobříš. In the morning at 4:46 a.m., I leave Dobříš and head back to Prague. And that's it.
10: Ráno ve 4:46 zase z Dobříše vyrážím zpátky do Prahy. A to už je konec.
2: That'll be around 6:30 in the morning. Maria Sehnalová has been a train driver for 12 years now and says she's got used to working night shifts. The train she is driving tonight is an 814-class motor carriage called Reginova, operated by Czech Railways. Each model has its own name stamped on the front of the engine. Today, Maria is driving Christina. At 6:55 p.m., the train should be pulling out of the station, but the light is still red, and the track remains closed for another 3 minutes. Probably heavy traffic, Sehnalová mutters to herself, and remains unfazed, as if a small delay was nothing unusual.
9: It might be stressful for me if I was a passenger in a hurry, but small delays are fairly common. Even 10 minutes is not considered extreme. We are not in Japan, after all. Now I was going to say Switzerland, but the last time I was there, they had a delay as well.
2: 6 minutes after the scheduled departure time, the light finally turns green. The train conductor signals departure with her torch. Sehnalová slams the door closed and the journey begins. The 40-ton train slowly rolls down the tracks of Prague's main station. The journey to the next stop at the Prague-Vršovice station takes 4 minutes, but in the driver's cabin, it feels like just a few seconds. A few passengers get off and on, and the journey continues smoothly. As Prague passes by the window, Sehnalová explains how she got her job as a train driver. She was never a fan of trains as a child, she says.
9: I had it different. I wanted to fly, but unfortunately it didn't work out for health reasons. The railway was an alternative option.
2: Maria Sehnalová graduated from the transport faculty at the Czech Technical University in Prague. She then worked briefly in a company that carried out various studies on optimizing public transport. Eventually, she joined Czech Railways.
9: I joined Czech Railways thanks to my friends. I started working as a conductor, and there was an intermezzo as a train inspector, checking tickets plus checking up on colleagues. But I found that working with people wasn't so attractive for me, so I tried my hand at being a train driver, and it worked out.
2: As a train driver, Maria is usually alone in the cabin, unless she is training a future colleague.
9: The advantage is that it's a job where you are fully in control and take responsibility for what you do. It's not like you have to rely on someone else, which to me is a positive thing about the job.
2: And what does a young woman think about when she's sitting alone in the cabin watching the landscape go by?
9: It's actually a double-edged sword. Sometimes you just enjoy the journey and think about positive things. The problem is, when you have problems in life, they are always in your head. And here you have to concentrate to be fully aware of the situation. So one shouldn't let one's mind wander. Fortunately, things have been calm for 6 years now, but before that there were about 3 fires, 1 suicide and 1 tree.
2: What Maria says about attention is confirmed shortly after, just outside Prague, when a deer unexpectedly jumps over the tracks close to the oncoming train. Maria expertly switches off the lights, sounds the horn, and applies the brakes, and the animal runs away, unharmed but terrified.
9: Deer usually manage to escape, but wild boar, when they are bigger, they usually move more slowly and in a group. That's a serious problem. And you get collisions with unexpected animals as well. A colleague of mine on the Boleslav line ran over a porcupine. I guess it must have escaped from a private owner.
2: According to current data from the railway authorities, there is only one woman per 100 male train drivers in the Czech Republic. As the Posavskoye Pacific continues to move along its route, Maria Sehnalová talks about what it means to be one of a select few and why there is so little interest in the job among women.
9: First of all, it is a technical job, and let's face it, not many women are interested in engineering today. Then there are probably some gender prejudices. Plus, it's a specific job in terms of work hours. It's hard to juggle with family life.
2: Maria says that she herself does not often encounter stereotyping.
10: Já to asi nějak svým způsobem nevnímám.
9: I guess I don't perceive it somehow because I wasn't raised in a prejudiced environment. I judge people by their ability, not by their gender. But I'm sure there is prejudice, no doubt about that. I remember, for example, a colleague who works for the Czech Railways cargo. She recounted how, when she was on a course in Česká Třebová, an instructor pointedly ignored the girls. There were two of them, and they always knew the answers in class, but the instructor just passed them over.
2: According to Sehnalová, however, such opinions are increasingly rare.
9: Personally, I think the time of dinosaurs is over. I think young people see it differently, and so gradually the work environment is changing.
2: And perhaps the different mindset of the new generation will also contribute to the fact that there will one day be more women among Czech train drivers, because 110 women is still not a lot. But according to the Rail Authority, there were only 58 female train drivers back in 2020, and the proportion of women in the profession is steadily increasing. Maria Sehnalová herself is convinced that it does not matter who drives the train. The main thing is that it gets people safely from A to B. From the passenger's point of view, of course, there is another important criterion, that the train arrives on time. And in this respect, Maria Sehnalová cannot be faulted. Despite a 6-minute delay in departure from Prague, her OS 9021 pulls into Čerčany at 21:09 hours on the dot, precisely according to schedule.
1: That story with Daniela Lazarova brings us to the end of this half-hour broadcast from Prague. Thank you all for tuning in, and remember, you can find these stories and more at radio.cz. 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You can follow Radio Prague on Instagram, Facebook, and X. We're always happy to hear from you. I'm Sierra Krieger-Wolf, and have a beautiful rest of your day.

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1: Hello and welcome to Radio Prague International. I'm Sierra Krieger-Wolf. In today's program, we're going to look at how the father of detox, Jaroslav Skála, began helping people sober up in Prague 75 years ago. We'll also follow the lynx Bardi, which crosses Czechia from south to north in a record-breaking journey. And we will also discuss Jules Verne's Dream Machine replica flight that breaks the Czech record. All that and more, but first the news with Daniela Lazarova.
0: News.
2: 18 people are reported injured in a tram and bus collision that happened in Prague's Zabielice district on Tuesday morning. Two people are in serious condition. Emergency services activated a trauma plan designed for incidents involving a large number of casualties. Traffic in the area had to be restricted. National Drug Policy Coordinator Pavel Bém is set to leave his post at the end of June as the agenda moves from the government's office to the health ministry, the news site Novinky.cz reported. He will be replaced by Dita Protopopova, currently head of the government's mental health policy department, who will take on a newly created role combining mental health and drug policy coordination. The government approved the transfer of several agendas from the government's office to ministries on Monday. The move has come under fire from former National Drug Policy Coordinator Jindří Vobořil and other experts in the field. Israeli Foreign Minister Gideon Saar is due in Prague on Tuesday for talks focused on bilateral cooperation and the crisis in the Middle East. His main meetings are scheduled for Wednesday, when he will hold talks with Czech Foreign Minister Petr Matinka and later meet with President Petr Pavel. Matinka said the visit will also include a Czech-Israeli business forum attended by dozens of Israeli companies. The two countries are seeking closer cooperation in trade, healthcare, and cybersecurity through a planned joint commission, an idea discussed during Matinka's visit to Israel in April. Police will investigate whether a woman who displayed a Soviet flag during a Brno City Council meeting committed an offence by promoting communism, municipal police spokesman Jakub Hahn said on Tuesday. The woman was among several opponents of the upcoming Sudeten-German conference due to take place in Brno this weekend, the first time the event will be held on Czech soil. Municipal police escorted her from the chamber and verified her identity. According to the police, the case will now be reviewed by state authorities. The Czech Invest Agency is holding an international forum on semiconductors and strategic technologies. Semicom Days 2026 has brought together delegates from 80 companies operating in the semiconductor industry and related sectors, along with around 30 Czech and international speakers. Property prices in the Czech Republic continued to rise in the first quarter of this year, but at a slower pace than a year earlier, according to an analysis by the real estate platform Reas.cz. Apartment prices rose 6% year-on-year in the first 3 months of 2026, compared with an 18% increase in the same period last year. The price growth of family houses also slowed sharply, rising 3% after a 20% jump a year earlier. Cottages and holiday homes saw the opposite trend. After falling by 10% year-on-year in the first quarter of last year, their prices increased by 12% this year. And finally, a quick look at the weather forecast. Wednesday should be partly cloudy to overcast, with rain showers around the country and day temperatures between 17 and 22 degrees Celsius. I'm Daniela Lazarová, and that's the end of the news.
1: That was the news, and we turn now to current affairs. When psychiatrist Jaroslav Skála opened the world's first medically supervised sobering up station, he wanted to help intoxicated people rather than punish them. Although his idea revolutionized immediate care for intoxicated people, sobering up stations are now in decline. Romana Grajcerova with that story. Psychiatrist Yaroslav Skala first founded an alcohol treatment clinic in 1948, but he soon became concerned about intoxicated people left helpless on the streets after heavy drinking. That inspired him to establish a special facility where they could sober up safely and later be offered treatment if needed. The first sobering up station opened on the 15th of May 1951 at Prague's Apollinage Hospital. According to some sources, it was the first professional institution of its kind in the world.
3: Yaroslav Skala was inspired by the United States, and although similar concepts had existed before, his station was different. It provided medical care instead of functioning as a repressive institution where intoxicated people were watched over by police officers rather than doctors. That was the unique aspect of Skala's concept.
1: Explains addiction specialist Peter Popov. Unlike much of society at the time, he did not condemn alcoholics but tried to help them. At Apollinage Hospital, Skala would wake up early with his patients, exercise with them, take them outdoors for cold water therapy, and involve them in a strict daily routine. He also organized therapeutic trips into nature. One unusual feature of the Apollinage station was that newly admitted intoxicated patients were partly cared for by other patients recovering from alcoholism. The idea was to help them understand what their own behavior had once looked like to family and friends. The station also became known for its colorful mix of patients. Skala once joked that plumbers formed the largest professional group staying there, closely followed by writers of children's poetry. Some moments were unintentionally comic. Relatives would sometimes bring bottles of alcohol as gifts for the staff. Sobering up stations reached their peak in the early 1980s when 63 facilities operated across Czechoslovakia. Today, only 18 remain in Czechia. According to Peter Popov, however, the decline does not mean alcoholism has disappeared. Instead, it reflects a funding problem.
3: The issue is that sobering up stations are not considered healthcare facilities financed by health insurance companies. Patients usually have to pay for their stay themselves, which many cannot afford. Municipalities are often unwilling to subsidize the costs, so many stations gradually disappeared.
1: Today, a night in a Czech sobering up station typically costs between 1,200 and 3,000 Czech crowns, depending on the region. Experts estimate that at least 300,000 people in Czechia suffer from alcohol addiction. Around 6% of adults consume alcohol daily, while another 16% drink several times a week.
3: Romana Grajcerova with that story. A 2-year-old lynx named Barty has completed what experts say is the longest lynx migration ever recorded in Czechia. The young male traveled from the Šumava region in the far south of the country all the way to the German side of the Krušné Hory Mountains in the north, covering at least 160 kilometers in a straight line. Ruth Frankova continues.
4: Bardi was born in 2024 near the village of Hartmanice in western Šumava as one of three cubs of a female lynx named Surya, a well-known lynx that conservationists in the area have monitored for several years and through multiple litters. Elisa Belotti of Šumava National Park explains.
5: This time she had 3 kittens and one of them was the small male Bardi. And we recorded them, all the family together, until I think end of February 2025. And then, as usual, like the younglings take their way. Maybe some of them stay a little bit around for a while and then they go. Others just leave directly. Generally, it happens that the males are more brave than the females and they leave earlier and they go farther.
4: Even so, experts were stunned when Bardi began appearing on wildlife camera traps near the Saxon town of Eibenstock in February this year. Until then, there had been no confirmed sightings of him since the summer of 2025, when he was photographed in western Czechia, east of Plzeň. Exactly how he reached the Krušné Hory Mountains remains a mystery.
5: our guess is that the most probable route could have taken through the forests that are along the border between, let's say, the Cheskiles and then like the connection to the Krushne Hory area. But like, we have no proof of that. And it would theoretically also be possible that he took another way and that he went through the inner part of Czech Republic and through the Doupov of mountains. But we don't know.
4: Bellotti points out that the 160 kilometers only represents the direct distance between where Bardi was born and where he was eventually recorded again. In reality, the shy predator almost certainly traveled hundreds of kilometers over the course of a year. Whatever route he took, experts say it is almost a miracle that he managed to cross the country unharmed. Along the way, he likely had to navigate major roads, highways and railways. However, Elisa Bellotti says animals also face less visible obstacles.
5: There can be places where the surroundings are really suitable for the lynx, but even just one person in the whole area can be against having the lynx there, and it can be shot, even if it's not legal, but it happens. Still, it happens. Because the lynx needs very large areas to settle, so like one lynx can inhabit maybe 200 or 300 square kilometers. So, of course, a lot of people live in this area, and just one is enough to make problems.
4: According to Bellotti, young male lynxes often travel farther than females, possibly as a natural mechanism to reduce the chances of related animals mating with one another. Still, journeys like Bardi's are exceptionally rare.
5: Generally, all of them, they move from the natal area because they want to find a suitable area. They are territorial. It means they cannot stay in a place where another adult lynx of the same sex is present. But the usual situation is that they find some suitable place, maybe at the edge of the population they belong to, and then they stay there because they don't generally move so far. It's really the first case we have.
4: The Eurasian lynx, Europe's largest wild cat, is highly endangered in Czechia. Its strongest population is found in the border region around Šumava, Bavaria and Austria. According to Bellotti, the population is doing relatively well by Central European standards, although it is still far from secure.
5: We count every year based on camera traps because the single lynx are recognizable by coat pattern. So everyone has a unique coat pattern. And generally, it's about 110 up to 140 lynx elder than 1 year in the population. Around 30 to 35 are females that have kittens. And the kittens that are, let's say, produced every year are around 60 to 70. But the mortality of the kittens is very high. So in general, just a part of them survive to the first year of age.
4: Bardi's journey could also help strengthen the small lynx population now forming in the Krušné Hory Mountains and neighbouring Saxony, where conservationists have been reintroducing lynxes in recent years.
5: Just a few individuals living stably in the Krušné Hory and Saxonian area. They come from a new reintroduction project that started, I think, in 2022. And as far as I know, there are two females living there permanently, plus a couple of males. And we know that Bardi reached the territorium of one of these females. So, of course, he will have some competition with the other males, but it's possible and everyone hopes that he will settle there. Of course, it would help that reintroduction project to settle a healthy population and to have some more genetic variation because Bardi comes from another population. But we don't know, of course. It's up to him.
4: Experts from Hnutí Duha, which monitors the lynx population in the Krušné Hory Mountains, say the area could provide an ideal new home for Bardi, with large forested areas and plenty of prey, such as roe deer and red deer. Camera traps showed he was still there at the end of April. Whether he succeeds in settling down and finding a mate, however, remains to be seen.
1: Ruth Frankova with that report. In a sports hall in the Czech town of Pilžimov, a dream from the age of steam and brass finally lifted off the ground. A nearly 3-meter-long replica of the albatross, the fantastical flying machine from Jules Verne's 1886 novel Robur the Conqueror, successfully took flight, earning a place in the Czech Book of Records. Danielle Lazarova has more.
2: Jill Verne's novel Robur the Conqueror was remarkably prophetic for its time. While most 19th century aviation enthusiasts believed balloons and dirigibles would dominate the skies, Verne imagined something radically different, a heavier-than-air craft powered by rotating propellers. In the story, the mysterious inventor Robur uses the albatross to prove that mechanical flight, not gas-filled airships, represents the future. Decades before helicopters or drones existed, Verne envisioned vertical lift, hovering flight and electrically powered propulsion. The albatross, therefore, occupies a strange place between airship, helicopter and airplane, less zeppelin than mechanical bird. The illustrations to the novel by Leon Bennett became iconic, especially in Central Europe, where generations of readers encountered Verne through richly illustrated editions and paper cutout models in magazines like ABC. That explains why the team of Czech engineers in Belhřimov based their replica on those historic drawings rather than on a modern aerodynamic interpretation. The Belhřimov team enlarged those designs, reproducing the cabins, cannon and propellers almost exactly. The model was built in just 6 months, but its creator spent another 5 to 6 years refining the complicated system of motors and propellers needed to make it airborne. In the end, 64 electric motors powered 81 propellers, transforming a piece of literary imagination into a functioning aircraft. Strong winds forced organisers to move the maiden flight from an outdoor airfield into the Beechwell Sports Centre in Belhřimov. Yet the change of venue did little to diminish the moment. As the propellers roared to life, the enlarged vision of Verne's futuristic machine slowly rose into the air.
6: Jaroslav Hrášek startuje 64 motorů.
2: The project was led by Jaroslav Hrášek, who says it was a team effort.
7: No, nápad měl pan inženýr Milan Karšňák, který mi jednoho...
8: It was Milan Karšňák who actually came up with the idea in the first place. He said to me, Jardo, anyone can build choppers. Show us something really special like Verne's albatross. That would be something. So I built the albatross, but it would never have flown without the know-how of our engineer Jindřich Šafra. He perfected it. When we got stuck, he would say, you know what the propellers need to turn the other way.
2: This year marks 140 years since the first publication of Robur the Conqueror. In Belhřimov, the fantastical flying machine from Jules Verne's 1886 novel briefly became reality, and the maiden flight of the albatross replica made it into the Czech Book of Records.
3: Thank you, Danielle Lazarova, for that story. It is now time for today's main feature. In Czechia, it is not often that you board a train driven by a woman. The first documented case of a woman driving a locomotive in Czechoslovakia was Margita Horvatova, all the way back in 1963. More than 60 years later, female train drivers are still few and far between. One of them is Marie Sehnalova, who has been driving a train with the Czech Railways for 13 years. She mainly drives diesel trains in Prague and its surroundings. Radio Prague International joined her on a journey from Prague to Čerčany. Danielle Lazarova has the details.
9: České dráhy do stanice Praha Smíchov a Praha Radotín s odjezdem v 18 hodin 45 minut.
2: Tuesday evening at Prague Central Station, Maria Sehnalova is getting ready for the night shift. Her train is due to leave from Platform 2 at 6:55. She says she's expecting a quiet night.
10: My shift tonight is quite nice because it's on my favorite line, the Posázavský Pacific. That means Prague-Čerčany, but via Vrané nad Vltavou, not the faster line. I'll drive to Čerčany, then I'll go back to Prague to Central Station, and here I'll connect with another colleague. We'll go to Vrané nad Vltavou, where we'll split up. My colleague is going to Čerčany again, and I'll head for Dobříš. In the morning at 4:46 a.m. I leave Dobříš and head back to Prague. And that's it.
11: Ráno ve 4:46 zase z Dobříše vyrážím zpátky do Prahy. A to už je konec.
2: That'll be around 6:30 in the morning. Maria Sehnalová has been a train driver for 12 years now and says she's got used to working night shifts. The train she is driving tonight is an 814 class motor carriage called Reginova, operated by Czech Railways. Each model has its own name stamped on the front of the engine. Today, Maria is driving Christina. At 6:55 p.m., the train should be pulling out of the station, but the light is still red, and the track remains closed for another 3 minutes. Probably heavy traffic, Sehnalová mutters to herself, and remains unfazed, as if a small delay was nothing unusual.
10: It might be stressful for me if I was a passenger in a hurry, but small delays are fairly common. Even 10 minutes is not considered extreme. We are not in Japan, after all. Now I was going to say Switzerland, but the last time I was there, they had a delay as well.
2: 6 minutes after the scheduled departure time, the light finally turns green. The train conductor signals departure with her torch. Sehnalová slams the door closed and the journey begins. The 40-ton train slowly rolls down the tracks of Prague's main station. The journey to the next stop at the Prague-Vršovice station takes 4 minutes, but in the driver's cabin, it feels like just a few seconds. A few passengers get off and on, and the journey continues smoothly. As Prague passes by the window, Sehnalová explains how she got her job as a train driver. She was never a fan of trains as a child, she says.
10: I had it different. I wanted to fly, but unfortunately it didn't work out for health reasons. The railway was an alternative option.
2: Maria Sehnalová graduated from the Transport Faculty at the Czech Technical University in Prague. She then worked briefly in a company that carried out various studies on optimizing public transport. Eventually, she joined Czech Railways.
10: I joined Czech Railways thanks to my friends. I started working as a conductor, and there was an intermezzo as a train inspector, checking tickets plus checking up on colleagues. But I found that working with people wasn't so attractive for me, so I tried my hand at being a train driver, and it worked out.
2: As a train driver, Maria is usually alone in the cabin, unless she is training a future colleague.
10: The advantage is that it's a job where you are fully in control and take responsibility for what you do. It's not like you have to rely on someone else, which to me is a positive thing about the job.
2: And what does a young woman think about when she's sitting alone in the cabin watching the landscape go by?
10: It's actually a double-edged sword. Sometimes you just enjoy the journey and think about positive things. The problem is, when you have problems in life, they are always in your head. And here you have to concentrate to be fully aware of the situation, so one shouldn't let one's mind wander. Fortunately, things have been calm for 6 years now, but before that there were about 3 fires, 1 suicide and 1 tree.
2: What Maria says about attention is confirmed shortly after, just outside Prague, when a deer unexpectedly jumps over the tracks close to the oncoming train. Maria expertly switches off the lights, sounds the horn, and applies the brakes, and the animal runs away, unharmed but terrified.
10: Deer usually manage to escape, but wild boar, when they are bigger, they usually move more slowly and in a group. That's a serious problem. And you get collisions with unexpected animals as well. A colleague of mine on the Boleslav line ran over a porcupine. I guess it must have escaped from a private owner.
2: According to current data from the railway authorities, there is only one woman per 100 male train drivers in the Czech Republic. As the Posavský Pacific continues to move along its route, Maria Sehnalová talks about what it means to be one of a select few and why there is so little interest in the job among women.
10: First of all, it is a technical job, and let's face it, not many women are interested in engineering today. Then there are probably some gender prejudices. Plus, it's a specific job in terms of work hours. It's hard to juggle with family life.
2: Maria says that she herself does not often encounter stereotyping.
11: Já to asi nějak svým způsobem nevnímám.
10: I guess I don't perceive it somehow because I wasn't raised in a prejudiced environment. I judge people by their ability, not by their gender. But I'm sure there is prejudice, no doubt about that. I remember, for example, a colleague who works for the Czech Railways cargo. She recounted how, when she was on a course in Česká Třebová, an instructor pointedly ignored the girls. There were two of them, and they always knew the answers in class, but the instructor just passed them over.
2: According to Sehnalová, however, such opinions are increasingly rare.
10: Personally, I think the time of dinosaurs is over. I think young people see it differently, and so gradually the work environment is changing.
2: And perhaps the different mindset of the new generation will also contribute to the fact that there will one day be more women among Czech train drivers, because 110 women is still not a lot. But according to the Rail Authority, there were only 58 female train drivers back in 2020, and the proportion of women in the profession is steadily increasing. Maria Sehnalová herself is convinced that it does not matter who drives the train. The main thing is that it gets people safely from A to B. From the passenger's point of view, of course, there is another important criterion, that the train arrives on time. And in this respect, Maria Sehnalová cannot be faulted. Despite a 6-minute delay in departure from Prague, her OS 9021 pulls into Čerčany at 21:09 hours on the dot, precisely according to schedule.
1: That story with Daniela Lazarova brings us to the end of this half-hour broadcast from Prague. Thank you all for tuning in, and remember you can find these stories and more at radio.cz. 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I'm Sierra Krieger-Wolf, and have a beautiful rest of your day.